0: left and right banks of the Danube. So 150 meters are missing to block the Danube with the sill. The experts are making progress faster than planned, fortunately.
1: Tech giant Alibaba says it's planning an $80 billion share placement to fund artificial intelligence-related development. Cecil Wong reports.
2: A deal by the Chinese e-commerce and cloud computing giant would mark the largest ever primary follow-on offering by a Hong Kong-listed company. It would rank as the world's third largest primary follow-on share sale this year, after offerings from Alphabet and Intel. The company said it intends to use 100% of the net proceeds from the placement to invest in its full-stack AI capabilities, a category that includes chips, infrastructure, and the development and deployment of AI models.
1: The news from RTHK.
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5: Good morning and thank you for tuning in to Money Talk on this Monday morning. It's 8:05 a.m. And I'm Megha Chadha. Well, let's kick it off with the headlines then. 11 major automakers, including Tesla, have announced vehicle recalls in China due to safety concerns. Canada retaliates after US hits some Canadian products with 50% tariffs after talks fail. Artificial intelligence giant NVIDIA warns customers' prices will rise by over 15%, that's as per Bloomberg sources. And a Chinese humanoid breaks Usain Bolt's 100 meters record in Beijing. On today's Money Talk, we'd be joined by Andrew Sullivan, founder of Asian Market Sense, and Mel Siu, head of Asia Public Credit at Muzinich & Company. In Your Money, Ivan Griffin, head of Immigration at Lewis Silkin, talks about the legal issues businesses and employees need to bear in mind when moving from one jurisdiction to another. And from a view from Europe, Adam Darling, investment manager, fixed income at Jupiter Asset Management, will be talking about the latest movements in the bond markets after the US 30-year Treasury bond yields hit a 19-year high last week. And if you're looking to get in touch with us about anything at all, a few ways you can do that. You could email us on moneytalk@rthk.gov.hk, or you could even WhatsApp us on 6899-8518. And a quick look at the markets then as we wait for the Japanese and Australian markets to open up for trade. Oil prices have taken quite the knock this Monday morning after things remained relatively quiet over the weekend on the Middle East. You've got Brent crude that's down by about 1%, still holding above the $93 a barrel mark though. And NYMEX has also tumbled about 1% at this point in time. And last week, keep in mind, however, that it was quite an interesting one for markets across the world, especially we did see quite a bit of green across the screen in the US markets. But overall for the week, we did see tech-heavy NASDAQ losing about 2%, even as we saw S&P 500 dropping about 1.5% for the week. But it's a brand new week and we'll see what the Monday away, you know, brings us in the next few hours. But let's focus in on some of the bigger stories then. And over 4 million vehicles will be recalled in China over safety concerns. Now, this recall covers 11 car makers. That includes Tesla, Xiaomi, Zeekr and XPeng, amongst others. And it is the country's largest ever. And what's prompted it? Well, Beijing has introduced tougher safety requirements and increased oversight on the EV industry this year. And this recall has been issued over concerns that car doors may be difficult to open and locate in case of an emergency. Therefore, the remedies for this recall range from warning labels and improved markings around the door handles to software updates. Now, 9 of the 11 automakers, that includes Tesla and Xiaomi, will install warning labels free of charge to identify the handles, while most of the other makers will also deploy over-the-air software updates. Overall, Tesla would recall about 2.98 million imported as well as China-made models of Model 3, Model Y, Model S and Model X vehicles from the 25th of September. Tesla's remedy, of course, includes putting in place those warning labels as well.

0: as software updates that automatically lower vehicle windows after a collision. Tesla's recall is the largest, and it reflects how many vehicles it has sold with this type of handle. Keep in mind that China will also be making and would also be banning concealed door handles from 2027, and that makes it the first country to phase out a design that was popularized by Tesla and also adopted quite widely by domestic Chinese EV makers. Meanwhile, the design has also attracted regulatory scrutiny, not just in China, but also in the United States, over concerns that the handles may be difficult to access during emergency. And away from China, well, let's focus in on what's happening in other parts of the world. And 50% tariffs on one's closest trading partner doesn't sound right. But that's exactly what the US has done to some Canadian products after trade talks between the two countries broke down on Friday. Canadian Prime Minister Mark Carney has said that a fresh wave of US tariffs on Canada is a, quote, miscalculation designed to hurt and divide us. Canada said it would impose its own retaliatory tariffs beginning 8th of September. Now, negotiators for both sides had been working on a deal all week, at times signaling that an agreement was near. However, both sides blame the other for not reaching a deal, as the tariffs that impact roughly $20 billion worth of trade in Canadian exports, which includes wine, furniture, dairy products, and hockey equipment, that went into effect on Saturday morning. U.S. Transportation Secretary Sean Duffy said that Canada has more to lose from a trade war.
1: We want fairness for the American worker. And some of our best friends are the worst offenders that treat us the worst. And the fact that we provide their security for them and they take advantage of us, I think President Trump was the first one to go, you know what, that's not the kind of relationship that friends should have. And so the president's calling them out. I think you're going to see Mark Carney come to the table very, very quickly, because it's going to be devastating for his country.
0: In a press conference in Ottawa on Saturday, Carney said that the U.S. demands had gone too far. He said Canadian duties would match U.S. tariffs dollar for dollar and target sectors such as steel, dairy, agricultural equipment and pulp and paper, among others. Now, leaders of other federal parties in Canada, including the Conservative opposition, have voiced their support for the Prime Minister, as have the leaders of some Canadian provinces. The U.S. negotiators, meanwhile, have accused Canada of making new demands and walkbacks on terms which had been previously agreed. On Saturday, U.S. Trade Representative Jamie St. Greer told Fox News that there were no plans to resume talks. And on to some corporate news then. And Bloomberg reports that tech giant Nvidia is set to raise prices by more than 15%. Now, some of Nvidia's largest customers have been told the prices of servers containing its AI chips will be raised due to soaring memory chip costs. The price hikes will go into effect on systems that are shipped early next year. And that would also impact systems including those that have the flagship chips called Vera Rubin and Grace Blackwell, according to Bloomberg sources. And now, the price changes and the increases will depend on the chip generation and the memory configuration. Now, Nvidia this week is also set to report second quarter results, and its accelerator processors really are at the heart of computers that create and run AI software. And it is also one of the most profitable companies in the semiconductor space. It is able to charge tens of thousands of dollars per chip because the supply still can't meet demand. And interestingly, Nvidia has also recently struck a deal with six large Wall Street firms to raise more than $500 billion so that the clients and data center operators can lease or finance their infrastructure rather than paying the entire amount upfront. And away from that, an interesting story coming in over the weekend. A Chinese humanoid robot has beaten the 100-meter record that was set by athlete Usain Bolt. Tiangong Ultra, that was developed by Beijing Humanoid Robot Innovation Center, ran the 100 meters in 9.39 seconds in a preliminary heat at the World Humanoid Robot Games in Beijing on Saturday. More than 2,000 robots from 666 teams were competing in Beijing. Now, these results are a sharp improvement from last year's inaugural games, where the Tiangong Ultra had won the 100 meters in 21.50 seconds. Now, China has been promoting human

0: humanoid robots as a strategic emerging industry, and policymakers and companies are betting that advances in AI and hardware will accelerate their use in manufacturing, logistics, and other consumer applications. And we also saw chief executive of humanoid robot maker Unitree, which had a spectacular listing on Star Market in Shanghai last week, saying that the industry is edging towards a quote ChatGPT moment for robot brains. Money Talk on RTHK Radio 3. All right, time to bring in our experts then and break down all the stories that have come in over the weekend and find out what they're watching out for the week ahead. We've got Andrew Sullivan, founder of Asian Market Sense, joining us as always on our Monday mornings, and Mel Tsu, head of Asia Pacific, Asia Public Credit, Muzinich and Company. Mel and Andrew, good morning and thank you for taking out the time.
1: Good morning.
2: Morning.
0: All right. Let's start off with some of the big headlines I feel that are going to be important and going to be dominating potentially. And it's yet another salvo that's been fired by the United States. Andrew, in a way, no surprises. President Trump seems to be taking on all old-time allies as well, but 50% tariffs on Canada, and Canada is not backing off there.
1: Well, I think most countries now are realizing that if you stand up to Trump, then you've got a better deal. There's no point in it. It's becoming increasingly difficult to deal with the Americas. And over time, that's just going to hurt the American people. And hopefully that means that you get a regime change in America. But, I think Canada's done the right thing. Carney said, they've just asked for too much. We're not going to do it. Mm-hmm. And I think at the end of the day, more and more companies and people are going to do that. If you make it difficult to deal with America, then there are other markets, and that's what's going to happen.
0: Right. Mel, it seems to be opposition that seems to be coming up and that U.S. in a way seems to be creating, and not just with external partners, but even internally, we've got, things that are starting to look not so great, and we'll tackle them one by one. But this week, for example, we've seen what happened with the bond markets last week. So much upheaval's been created there. And many, analysts and traders are talking about some of the intervention that we've seen from the U.S. Fed in the bond markets and the fixed income markets being rather short-sighted. Just give us a sense of what you're tracking specifically on, the domestic front for the U.S.
2: Sure. I mean, it's pretty uncertain in terms of that rate outlook. Mm. We've got, if you think back over the events happened this year, the oil prices spiked up and we were all fearful of inflation coming through in April, May, June. That looks like it's faded away, although the oil price is resuming, its increase as that situation doesn't look like it's settled down enough to ensure a full flow of traffic through the Strait of Hormuz. And then if you look at the U.S. economic data, it's pretty mixed. The jobs data looks like it's pretty soft. How much of that is due to the immigration controls that look like they're really biting in terms of labor supply? And the growth looks like it's well supported by, the AI data center build out, which is effectively a construction boom. You do see that in terms of the labor numbers in the construction sector. So on top of that, you then have the Fed communication that we had in the past couple of weeks, some yield curve control that looks like the market bought it for a day and then faded it over the rest of the week. So the big event we have coming up this week is Jackson Hole, where, it'll be interesting if Kevin Warsh does actually provide a bit more guidance than he's been willing to, calm the markets down a little bit and provide some direction for how he intends to control inflation. It's all very well saying he's going to do it, but I think now the market wants to see some sort of strategy to actually getting inflation closer to target.
0: Right. Inflation has been a lingering and an ongoing concern, of course. But purely on the, you know, on the debt side of things, overall, last week was also a landmark one for the U.S. economy in a way. The gross debt for the U.S. economy hit $40 trillion. That's, you know, I was just looking into some stats and the U.S. national debt hit $1 trillion for the first time ever in 1981. And in just a matter of 35 years since then, it's grown 40 times. These are some massive numbers. And it's a whole host of reasons why we've seen the U.S. Central bank take on these levels of debt. There's been increased spending on a lot of programs, etc. But this also then, Andrew, has a severe impact on you know, how the interest rate trajectory, of course, plays out, and the tools that the U.S. central banker, which is the Fed, has. With the Jackson Hole meeting this week, Andrew, what is it that you're expecting to hear?
1: Well, from what Walsh has said, probably not very much, to be honest. And I think his job has become more complicated by Bessent stepping into the market. And it's interesting that he would do that. Because he used to work for George Soros, and he knows that central bankers, you know, against the market never really win. That's what Soros really taught the world. So I think that makes it very tricky for Kevin Walsh, because, you know, he didn't want to have to give more guidance. I think realistically, he wants to kind of set out that what he's expecting the market to do and what he expects the Fed to do. Now he's got an additional sort of burden on his back to try and improve the credibility of the Fed almost, now that you've got the Treasury diving into the markets.
0: The other significant overhang, of course, has been the war in the Middle East that the U.S. triggered. And later today, U.S. Secretary Scott Bessent is expected to hold a press conference. Two key agendas. One is going to be that he's expected to talk about a bit more is, you know, on the steps that he's taken to lower the Treasury bond yields, the long-dated Treasury bond yields. But the other one's also going to be potentially about Iran and the sanctions against that. Mel, how are you approaching all that's happening in the Middle East? And do you think we'd see any significant announcements coming from the Treasury Secretary potentially? Because Iran's also been quite vocal in warning, you know, other countries into jumping in on any of these economic sanctions against them.
2: Yeah. So it looks like the U.S. is moving back to sanctions. I mean, there are already punitive sanctions on Iran, and they look like they're biting, although the regime isn't, I guess, you know, acceding or accepting all of the demands from the U.S. side at the moment. I think that route to dealing with Iran is preferable to any, you know, kinetic activity that we've seen over the past few months, and is really, you know, just brings into light the lack of progress that has been made in the strategy from the end of February to date, and we've added, you know, increased amounts of uncertainty and volatility in the system, and you know, injected some additional inflation impulse through the hard oil price. So I think, you know, sanctions would be welcome as the way to deal with Iran. And it remains to be seen, you know, how we deal with some of the results of the past few months, which is notably the resumption to oil supply, which, to be honest, hasn't manifested itself in as high an oil price as I think everyone expected. There was an initial burst up to $120 in Brent in sort of March, April time. We're now up to sort of 90 again, but we're not as high as potentially we could be, which is a bit of a mystery.
0: Right. Even this Monday morning, the trades kicked off a bit soft. Nevertheless, we'll keep a close eye on that. We're also going to have, you know, the last of the earnings really trickle in this week. NVIDIA the tech behemoth and the, you know, the bell ringer for the AI sector. That one's going to be releasing its earnings on the 26th, in 2 days from now. It is amongst the most profitable companies out there, Andrew.

0: And, you know, we had some reporting coming in from Bloomberg over the weekend saying that they're already warning customers that they should be bracing themselves for further price hikes. So the company, you know, seems to be rather well positioned in a way to continue to remain profitable.
1: Well, yes and no. I mean, I think it's really reliant. I mean, they are increasing the regularity with which they update their chips, saying that they're almost going to come out with an annual chip, and yet they're still expecting people, you know, to renew their chips on a regular basis. It's really going to be determined by, you know, what's the extended life of the chips, the older chips, and how efficiently you can continue to use those, and what's the cost of the new ones. But also, they're using their own balance sheets to support a lot of this development in the AI centers and the large language models and the rest of it. So it's a circular argument in some respects, and you know, that's always a little bit worrying for investors, where you know you're both the financier and the supplier at the same time.
0: That's right. And it's interesting that you mentioned that, because I was looking to talk a bit more about, you know, the financing structure that they seem to be putting together to help their clients to raise money to buy their chips and buy their servers. And I'm talking about the $500 billion that NVIDIA is kind of spearheading with six other Wall Street banks. This is something that's not been seen before in the AI sector, Mel. And we have seen, you know, the capital needs of many of these big players in the AI sector are quite significant, and they're looking to raise money. A two-pronged question really coming through. One is, talk to us about this unprecedented nature of a company spearheading this financing model. And secondly, what that could mean as far as borrowing, overall borrowing is concerned, because with the U.S., you know, there was some concerns that with the U.S. government also continuing to raise debt, it could potentially crowd out public borrowing also.
2: Sure. So to take the first one in terms of unprecedented nature, I mean, we have seen some increasingly innovative structures in the data center financing. There was a large financing that was backed by Meta, which and by the hyperscalers, you know, to some extent lending their credit profile, right, to these structures. They get higher ratings, they get better rated, and they get, as a consequence, cheaper financing, even if you know, these projects are in a construction period, and given the tightness of labor supply in US, there could potentially be some slippage. And there's all sorts of questions around the ability to source adequate amount of power. So the hyperscalers are effectively lending their credit profile. And so I would imagine NVIDIA, by announcing this $500 billion program, is doing the same thing in a period of heightened debt supply, doing what it can to improve these structures and to get a lower cost of financing. And to your second point, I think that's totally spot on in terms of you know, all of this hyperscale supply, we estimate it's about over $200 billion year to date, and long-dated U.S. Treasury supply has been, you know, about the same amount. So you're getting clear crowding out high yields, and you know, to the extent of the sensitivity of the hyperscalers, I mean, I think they're taking definitely a long-term view, right? And if you think of what their returns on investment would be, and you look back to maybe the last tech cycle and the internet boom, it's definitely more than the 6%, 7%, 8%. That they are having to pay on their debt, for sure, right? You know, many multiples of that, I'm pretty sure that they're thinking about. So they're not really price sensitive. So again, that comes back to the comments that Bessent made earlier this week, because I think the US government is probably price sensitive on the rate it pays on its debt.
0: That's right.
1: The other thing you have to bear in mind is, obviously, this huge amount of financing is coming as, you know, the US and other governments are looking to raise money, which is one of the reasons that we're seeing this squeeze on yields, really. It's the fact that everybody is looking for longer dated money.
0: That's right. In fact, I was also just reading that Alphabet's raised money in the Australian dollar bond market at just under 7%. That's the highest ever that they've paid for any debt financing. So that tells you right there how tight the market seems to be, even for some of the biggest players out there. Mel, Andrew, thank you so much for taking out the time to join us this morning. Wish you a wonderful week ahead. But still to come in Your Money, Aoife Griffin, head of immigration, Lewis Silkin, talks about the legal issues businesses and employees need to bear in mind when moving from one jurisdiction to another. And we'll have Adam Darling joining us with a view from Europe. But a quick look at the markets then. And you've got Australia and the Japanese markets both having opened up in the green, though marginally. You've got about 9,077. That's where the ASX 200 is at. And the Nikkei is also up just about 100 odd points. But all in all, the Hang Seng futures are indicating a soft start to our markets when we open up for trade in a short while. But it's 8:30 here. Time for the news.
3: It's 8:30, I'm Wendy Wong. The Trump administration has warned that Canada would be foolish to think it could win a trade war with the United States. The U.S. imposed new tariffs after trade talks broke down, and Ottawa says it will retaliate. Speaking to Fox News, U.S. Transportation Secretary Sean Duffy said Canada had more to lose from a trade war.
4: We want fairness for the American worker. And some of our best friends are the worst offenders that treat us the worst. And the fact that we provide their security for them and they take advantage of us, I think President Trump was the first one to go, you know what, that's not the kind of relationship that friends should have. And so the president's calling them out. I think you're going to see Mark Carney come to the table very, very quickly because it's going to be devastating for his country.
3: A wildfire has reached the outskirts of the U.S. city of Reno, forcing tens of thousands of people to evacuate. Around 42,000 residents have been displaced or are in active evacuations, with another 45,000 told to be ready to leave. The fire in Nevada is threatening northern Reno, with flames seen approaching roads and smoke billowing over nearby neighborhoods. 30 people have died in Guinea after a mound of rubbish collapsed onto nearby homes following heavy rains. The government says six others were seriously injured in the incident on the outskirts of the capital, Conakry. One resident who was at home when it happened said he heard a loud noise at around 2 a.m.
5: I was in bed when we heard a massive noise. Four or five of my family members went outside to see what was happening. Initially, people didn't come all the way here. Then a lot of people gathered outside to see what was going on. That's when the second wave hit. That's what knocked everything over and caused the house to collapse. Right there, they've already managed to pull more than 21 or 22 bodies from the rubble. There are still many more because there were so many people there. We witnessed things that are very, very hard to talk about. Because seeing a human being lose their life like that, it's heartbreaking. It's really tragic.
3: Israel has warned Hamas it will step up operations in Gaza if launches of kites, drones and balloon toward Israel continue. Israeli media says four kites were found near the Gaza border on Saturday and another was shot down yesterday, bringing the total to around 10 in recent days. Hamas has denied responsibility for the launches. The Hungarian government says its PAX nuclear plant restarted its reactor 3 late on Saturday and the facility could be back to full capacity by Wednesday. The 2-gigawatt plant, which produces nearly half of Hungary's electricity, was forced to cut output to just over 10% earlier this month because of record low water levels on Danube. The Prime Minister, Peter Matyer, said engineering work to regulate water flow to the plant was progressing well.
6: There are only 150 meters left between the structure being built on the left and right banks of the Danube. So 150 meters are missing to block the Danube with the sill. The experts are making progress faster than planned, fortunately.
3: Iran has dismissed the threat of new U.S. sanctions as a sign of desperation. The U.S. has threatened the toughest sanctions in history, but Iran's foreign minister says the expected new measures will fail to defeat Tehran. Jamie Clark has more.
7: Iran's foreign minister, Abbas Araghchi, said the latest U.S. sanctions were a repeat of past American pressure campaigns. Speaking in Tehran, Araghchi said Washington's return to sanctions after previously issuing military threats showed the United States was desperate and lacked a solution to the current crisis. He said the measures were no different from sanctions imposed under previous U.S. administrations, describing them as a repetitive scenario.
3: Locally, tech giant Alibaba says it's planning an $80 billion share placement to fund artificial intelligence-related development. Cecil Wong reports.
8: A deal by the Chinese e-commerce and cloud computing giant would mark the largest ever primary follow-on offering by a Hong Kong-listed company. It would rank as the world's third largest primary follow-on share sale this year, after offerings from Alphabet and Intel. The company said it intends to use 100% of the net proceeds from the placement to invest in its full-stack AI capabilities, a category that includes chips, infrastructure, and the development and deployment of AI models. A term sheet reviewed by the Reuters news agency showed Alibaba planned to sell 710 million ordinary shares at $112.70 a share. That represents a 3.6% discount to its most recent closing price.
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0: In a few minutes, we'll be hearing from Aoife Griffin, head of immigration at Lewis Silkin, talk about the legal issues businesses and employees need to bear in mind when moving from one jurisdiction to another. And for a view from Europe, Adam Darling, investment manager for fixed income at Jupiter Asset Management, joins us. But first, the headlines. 11 major automakers, including Tesla, announced vehicle recalls in China due to safety concerns. Canada retaliates after the United States hits some Canadian products with 50% tariffs after trade talks fail. AI giant Nvidia warns customers prices will rise by over 15%. That's as per Bloomberg sources. And a Chinese humanoid breaks Usain Bolt's 100-meter record in Beijing.
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0: All right, and a deeper look then at the markets. And first, a quick recap of how last week was for the United States and specifically Wall Street. Well, we did see the three key indices, that's the NASDAQ, S&P 500 and the Dow Jones, all rising between 0.5% to almost 1% on Wall Street on Friday. But for the week, we did see the Dow Jones posting some back-to-back losses. Meanwhile, let's focus in on what's happening this Monday morning, as we'd be kickstarting and have kickstarted a brand new trading week. Let's take it up first with the oil markets, and they are, of course, the most sensitive to any developments in the Middle East, and it was quite subdued on that front, and we've seen oil prices give up some of those gains. You've got Brent and NYMEX prices both dropping about 1% right now, even as US President Donald Trump is threatening Iran with severe economic sanctions. But the Iranian president has indicated that Iran does want an end to war soon. Meanwhile, on the metal side of things, it is quite red across the screen. Gold prices right now are down about $27 at about $4,653. Silver has also dropped about 0.9%, and silver is right now trading at $68.91 an ounce. And on the industrial metals, then, copper is also looking a bit softer. Onto the fixed income markets then, and last year was quite a turbid one, I would say. We did see 30-year yields spike to levels that haven't been seen in almost two decades. This morning, the US 10-year Treasury yield is slightly soft, still hovering around the 4.71% mark. US Treasury Secretary Scott Bessent's press conference later today is going to be quite a critical one to be watching out for as far as fixed income markets go. On the currency front, well, it is looking absolutely flat actually right now. US dollar index, which measures how the US dollar is doing against its major trading partner, flat as flat can be really at 98.86. The euro is hovering around the 1.16 against the US dollar. Japanese yen is trading just a shade under the 159 Japanese yen to USD mark. The sterling right now at levels of about 10.69 against the Hong Kong dollar. And the Chinese yuan is also very flat at 6.72 against the American dollar. But the crypto markets, however, are looking quite well this Monday morning. Remember, crypto markets trade 24/7. And you've got Bitcoin right now well in the green at levels of about 77,419. And on to the Asian markets that are open for trade. Well, we did see both the Japanese and the Australian markets open in the green, but Japanese markets have now slipped and are off by about 240 points. So 65,765 on the Nikkei 225. The Australian market is just about treading water right now at levels of about 9,078. The Korean markets then, well, they have given up, and we are seeing a bit of profit taking come through here. So the Kospi right now is down by about 1.3% at 6,821. And how are our markets looking? Well, we will be opening up for trade in just under an hour from now. And the Hang Seng futures right now are indicating a soft start. Hang Seng futures are right now trading down 0.5% at 25,895. And let's move on to the Your Money segment. And Aoife Griffin, head of immigration at Louis Silkin, talks about the legal issues businesses and employees both need to bear in mind when moving from one jurisdiction to another. And she is in conversation with our very own Carolyn Wright. Carolyn, good morning.
11: Good morning. In the business world, there are many reasons why an employee may need to move from one jurisdiction to another. And with such moves comes a lot of questions about the various legal issues that might need to be borne in mind by both the employee and their employer. So to take a look at some of them, I'm joined by Aoife Griffin, who is Head of Immigration at the law firm Louis Silkin. Nice to meet you.
12: Thank you so much for having me.
11: First off, let's take a look at some of the key issues that a company might need to bear in mind when they are moving a member of staff from one jurisdiction to another, either temporarily or permanently.
12: So when moving an employee from one jurisdiction to another, whether it's temporary or permanent, a business really needs to look at it with a cohesive approach. What I mean by that is that a successful international transfer really requires careful planning. That's looking at issues across immigration, employment, tax, and regulatory issues. From an immigration perspective, which I deal with, employers need to first establish whether the employee has the right to work in the destination that they're going to. And then it's identifying which is the most appropriate avenue for the employee to pursue. And that's not necessarily as straightforward as one may think, because you might always think, okay, well then let's go for an employment visa. But actually, I have plenty of cases where it's actually not that straightforward. And it can require really strategic advice, such that, for example, I've recently had a case where the employee, we were going to face issues with the particular immigration route we were going to go down. And it actually transpired that his spouse was the easier person to pursue an application, and then he could then be a dependency visa. So it's really just looking at what the company is needing and then identifying which is going to be the most appropriate route. And then also considering what the activities are that the employee is going to be involved in, because it can vary between different jurisdictions what an employee is allowed to do.
11: Yeah.
12: And then again, identifying the particular route to pursue. In addition to that, employment law is also a really critical consideration. So companies need to look at whether the employee will remain employed in the home entity or be transferring to the local entity, and whether there need to be changes to the terms and conditions, benefits, employment protections that are required. Because local laws may apply even during temporary assignments like secondments. And then we get to tax, which is obviously very, very important. They can create personal income tax liabilities, and not only tax liabilities for the employer, but also the employee. So we really need to think through all possible avenues. And then in addition to that, what's coming up more and more is data privacy and regulatory compliance. Increasingly, where employees are going to be accessing or transferring sensitive information across borders, and how that looks for example, laptops that are going to be taken to a particular jurisdiction, how a company deals with that. So it's just bringing all those things together and being able to look at it strategically and then advising the client appropriately. And then lastly, I'd say timing is a real common challenge, particularly with immigration, because you'll often have a company that decides they want to take someone on and perhaps puts the arrangement in place before getting the advice on the tax, employment, immigration side of things. They want to move immediately, and then they come up against issues because, well, we can't move that quickly. It's not just the timing and the jurisdiction. It's also being able to get the documents together. And then if you've got dependent family members that also need to be involved, that can make the whole process more complicated.
11: So there really are a lot of things to consider. Now, I guess one question a lot of people might be asking is, would they always be given a new contract if they are being moved to another jurisdiction, or could their existing one still work to some degree?
12: Not necessarily. It really depends on the nature of the assignment and the duration and what the legal requirements are going to be. So for a short-term assignment, it's common to retain your sort of existing contract in place and then have an assignment or secondment agreement in place dealing with that short-term employment assignment. But, and I would emphasize that that can vary case by case. I wouldn't say that that's a blanket rule that should be seen by employers that should always be put in place. You need to consider what the short-term assignment will involve and then obtain advice on what appropriate provisions need to be put in place. For a permanent relocation, yes, you're probably going to have a new local employment contract. That's going to be more appropriate. And then you're wanting to ensure that there's compliance with the local employment laws. So, for example, you know, your pension, your tax, making sure that you're in compliance with all of those things.
11: All right, so let's maybe take a little bit of a deeper dive into tax, because you've mentioned that there can be differing implications for that. And I guess questions might be of what will be their new tax liabilities? Will they continue to be liable possibly in the place where they were working or their home? And anything that there might be around, like you say, timing and things like that too.
12: Yeah, I will caveat that by reminding you that I'm head of immigration, not tax.
11: Yes, of course.
12: But tax along with immigration considerations should be considered very early on in a project, particularly where you're planning an international move. It's really, really important because it can create tax obligations, as I've mentioned, not only for the employee but also the employer. Employees may become tax resident in the host jurisdiction while still retaining obligations in the home country. So there might be dual tax reporting requirements. There may be treaties in place that allows you to not have to pay tax in both jurisdictions, but that doesn't necessarily prevent you from having to report to that particular jurisdiction. And from an employer's perspective, there may be payroll withholding obligations, employer tax liabilities, there might be risks. The employee might be creating a permanent establishment for the business in the host jurisdiction. So yeah, it's tax is a very, very important consideration. And then in addition to that, I would say a business also needs to consider whether some of the benefits would need to be taxed. So such things as housing, school fees, relocation allowances, travel, how that would be taxed in the particular jurisdiction that they're dealing with.
11: All right. Those are definitely areas I want to ask you a little bit more about. But another thing you mentioned there was the sort of social and healthcare aspects. Mm. And, you know, some places it might be that that is very much a social thing. Other places it might be the private requirements and are needed. So what questions should people be asking just to make sure that they're getting probably the same or just making sure that the right things are in place?
12: From a question perspective, if you're an employee, what you should be asking in terms of any global mobility arrangement that's going to be put in place, you should be asking questions of what the whole package looks like. Mm. So that doesn't just extend to health benefits. It also extends to immigration requirements. Is the company going to be covering the costs for that? Do you have family members that are going to be included in the package? And if so, are they going to be covering the immigration costs for that?
11: Yeah.
12: Because sometimes you'll have contracts contracts where they will cover the employee, but it won't extend to the family, or there'll be a cap from an immigration perspective if there's going to be any extension in due course. Again, would those costs be covered? Yes, when it comes to health and security benefits, absolutely questions need to be asked. Is that automatically covered in the jurisdiction that you'd be going to? What are the benefits going to be provided by the employer? Are they going to extend to relocation benefits, schooling, obtaining assistance, securing long-term housing? What that looks like, because it can all come at a cost.
0: Yes.
12: You've probably moved here, I don't know when, but I moved here. All these things come at a cost, and so it's really important to have oversight at the outset. And that's not only important for the employer, but also the employee. And I always

0: say to clients, allowing your employee to understand what the situation is at the outset. It also gives a first impression of your company, even if you're dealing with an internal transfer. They want things to go smoothly. If it's not, if you haven't thought through the tax implications, if you haven't thought through the immigration implications, and there are then delays not only for the employee, for the family, the employee thinks about that. So it's really important to, again, think all of these aspects through together.
1: And try to make things, I guess, as smooth as possible.
0: Absolutely, yeah.
1: So finally, are there any sort of other considerations an employer should bear in mind to help make things as smooth as possible that we might not have discussed as yet?
0: I mean, I just think the most successful international transfers are those that have carefully planned them through from the outset and that they've dealt with these considerations before necessarily signing on the dotted line, because it avoids unnecessary delay, it avoids unnecessary costs, it avoids unnecessary issues with your employee that can otherwise be avoided. And at the end of the day, you're wanting to make sure that your business runs as smoothly as possible, as you say. We're wanting to make sure our business makes money as quickly as possible, and that's usually why you're bringing the employee on board. So it's just really important that, again, and I sound like a broken record, these things are thought through cohesively, but also thinking through timelines of how long things are going to take.
1: And being sensible about that, I guess.
0: Exactly, because we all have usual processing times, and I'm talking from an immigration perspective that front, but there can often be delays, and we need to be taking that into account, again, particularly where families are involved, and just having realistic expectations of that. And then I just think supporting the additional family members that might be joining, again, taking into account timing with schooling, those sorts of additional aspects which might otherwise be overlooked.
1: Well, it's been brilliant to get your advice there. So thank you for joining us today, Aoife Griffin, who is Head of Immigration at the law firm Lewis Silkin.
0: Thanks so much for having me.
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3: Meanwhile, US bond yields are hitting historic highs as America's national debt passes a major milestone. That's a move with global implications for borrowing costs and financial markets. On our sister program, The Close, every weekday from 5 to 6 p.m., while Nitin Dialos caught up with Adam Darling, investment manager of fixed income at Jupiter Asset Management, to break down what's driving the sell-off in the bond markets and what investors should be keeping an eye on.
4: When we look at the credit markets overall, I mean, they've been generally relatively calm, considering we have a lot of these political risks, these policy risks, the debt in the US going over $40 trillion. So why is it, or why does it seem that most of the credit markets seem to be discounting potential downside scenarios?
5: It's a good question. I mean, I think, you know, as credit managers, we must always be thinking about our asset class in the context of what investors are thinking more broadly. And I think there's no doubt that globally investors are in quite a bullish frame of mind, and they've been in quite a bullish frame of mind for at least 18 months now. And that bullishness has enabled them to absorb, you know, sort of macro political shocks that you might have thought would be a little bit more disturbing and dysfunctional. But company earnings have remained relatively robust. You know, I think the view is that governments remain supportive on the fiscal side. You know, central banks are still being relatively dovish despite all the recent talk about the need for interest rate hikes. And there's a lot of enthusiasm about AI and what that might mean for productivity and growth. And so in that context, there hasn't really been a great surprise to us that credit has remained relatively contained. The credit spreads are relatively tight on a historical basis. You know, we've had the luxury of making money along with our peers, but we always need to keep an eye on potential risk and what might change that investor framework. So we are spending a lot of time thinking about perhaps some of the risks that the market isn't so focused on right now.
4: And when we look at the markets, I mean, there is general bias towards upside on the rate hikes. Are they being a bit too, I don't know if it's cautious optimistic, but are they too, I mean, we look at the US, the numbers are starting to kind of tail off, and inflation's still a bit of a worry, but you look at the labour market and you look at other areas in the economy, it's kind of softened. Do you think that we are pricing in too many rate hikes?

0: very different world for 2022, because in 2022, we still had a lot of pent-up stimulus in the system from the reaction to COVID. We had very tight labor markets. We had an economy that was growing very, very strongly. And in that environment, it was actually very easy to create high inflation. I don't think we're in that world right now. And the inflation story is becoming a lot more regional. I mean, over in Hong Kong, you would be much, much closer to the Chinese economy, for example. You know, that's the second biggest economy in the world. That is on the verge of deflation. So, you know, inflation is becoming a very regional story. Financial conditions are quite a lot tighter than they were at the start of this year because interest rates, particularly at the long end, have drifted up. And higher interest rates are often bad news for risk assets. So it is something that we need to keep an eye on.
1: And when you talk about, you know, certain regions, I mean, inflation hasn't really spiked because, I mean, we've had the war, oil's priced up, but a lot of the governments have managed to actually either take on some of that cost, you know, provide concessions to their population, and therefore they've managed to keep some of that inflation curtailed. But there will be a point, or will there not, when that war premium has to come in and that inflation will start seeping through, because how long can governments keep these concessions and, you know, keep these prices low for?
0: Yes, I mean, that's a very good question. And I think a lot of specialists in the oil market have spent a lot of time and effort trying to analyse the impact of this crisis. And I think, you know, I would call it probably the consensus view is that governments globally have managed this quite cleverly. They've released oil from inventory so that the physical market has not been as tight as it might be. You know, capitalism is a very effective provider of solutions when price is right. And so the fact that oil prices have risen have meant that regions outside the Gulf have increased production. And the Gulf countries themselves have become quite clever in finding ways of exporting despite the straits being, you know, formally shut down. But it is a question of time. I think, you know, a lot of focus on the inventory has been around how long can this persist? If there isn't a solution in the next few months, is that when we suddenly see problems? And the other thing that's worth keeping an eye on, I think, actually, that's perhaps not getting as much attention as it could do, is that actually we are starting to see food prices increasing. That's partly a function of higher energy costs and higher fertilizer costs, but it's also just a function of weather. You know, we've had a very, very difficult weather season for the growing season in Europe. Obviously, no rain and a lot of heat. We've got disruptions going on in Russia and Ukraine, which are very important grain exporters to the world. There's a lot of talk about what the El Nino effect might mean for farmers later on this year and into next year. And so I do think things like food prices are worth keeping an eye on, because obviously higher food prices are bad news for everyone. And on the Iran crisis, it is very much keeping a watching brief. You need as an investor to be thinking about it. You need to be monitoring progress. It's very difficult to call the outcomes because obviously no one can tell Iran or President Trump what to do. And there's a rational incentive for them to come to a deal because it doesn't help either of them. But the longer it continues unresolved, then yes, clearly the more potential risk there might be there.
2: All right. And well, that's the word and what you need to be watching out on the fixed income side of things. But let's take a quick relook at markets. And we do have markets slipping into the red. The Japanese index is down about 0.25% right now. In New Zealand as well, slight pressure coming through, but the ASX 200 still managing to hold itself higher. It's 1.5% actually now that's been knocked off from the KOSPI. So keep a close eye on that. And for our markets then, in about half an hour from now, Hang Seng is likely to open a slightly gap down. Hang Seng futures right now are at 129 points lower. But with that, it's a wrap on this edition of Money Talk. On tomorrow's show, Nitin Dialdas will be joined by Neil Newman, head of strategy at Astris Advisory, and Anand Mitra, head of Asia Macro and Investment Strategy at BNY Investment Institute. And we would also have Sean Duca talking about how businesses can be prepared to handle cyber security risk. But we've got Backchat coming up next, so stay tuned.
3: RTHK, the news at 9 with Wendy Wong. The Trump administration has warned that Canada would be foolish to think it could win a

0: trade war with the United States. The US imposed new tariffs after trade talks broke down, and Ottawa says it will retaliate. Speaking to Fox News, US Transportation Secretary Sean Duffy said Canada had more to lose from a trade war.
1: We want fairness for the American worker. And some of our best friends are the worst offenders that treat us the worst. And the fact that we provide their security for them and they take advantage of us, I think President Trump was the first one to go, you know what, that's not the kind of relationship that friends should have. And so the president's calling them out. I think you're going to see Mark Carney come to the table very, very quickly because it's going to be devastating for his country.
0: A wildfire has reached the outskirts of the U.S. city of Reno, forcing tens of thousands of people to evacuate. Around 42,000 residents have been displaced or are in active evacuations, with another 45,000 told to be ready to leave. The fire in Nevada is threatening northern Reno, with flames seen approaching roads and smoke billowing over nearby neighborhoods. 30 people have died in Guinea after a mound of rubbish collapsed onto nearby homes following heavy rains. The government says six others were seriously injured in the incident on the outskirts of the capital, Conakry. One resident who was at home when it happened said he heard a loud noise at around 2 a.m.
2: I was in bed when we heard a massive noise. Four or five of my family members went outside to see what was happening. Initially, people didn't come all the way here. Then a lot of people gathered outside to see what was going on. That's when the second wave hit. That's what knocked everything over and caused the house to collapse. Right there, they've already managed to pull more than 21 or 22 bodies from the rubble. There are still many more because there were so many people there. We witnessed things that are very, very hard to talk about. Because seeing a human being lose their life like that, it's heartbreaking. It's really tragic.
0: Israel has warned Hamas it will step up operations in Gaza if launches of kite drones and balloons toward Israel continue. Israeli media says four kites were found near the Gaza border on Saturday and another was shot down yesterday, bringing the total to around 10 in recent days. Hamas has denied responsibility for the launches. The Hungarian government says its PAX nuclear plant restarted its reactor 3 late on Saturday and the facility could be back to full capacity by Wednesday. The 2-gigawatt plant, which produces nearly half of Hungary's electricity, was forced to cut output to just over 10% earlier this month because of record low water levels on Danube. The Prime Minister, Peter Matyer, said engineering work to regulate water flow to the plant was progressing well.
3: There are only 150 meters left between the structure being built on the left and right banks of the Danube. So 150 meters are missing to block the Danube with the sill. The experts are making progress faster than planned, fortunately.
0: Iran has dismissed the threat of new U.S. sanctions as a sign of desperation. The U.S. has threatened the toughest sanctions in history, but Iran's foreign minister says the expected new measures will fail to defeat Tehran. Jamie Clark has more.
4: Iran's foreign minister, Abbas Araghchi, said the latest U.S. sanctions were a repeat of past American pressure campaigns. Speaking in Tehran, Araghchi said Washington's return to sanctions after previously issuing military threats showed the United States was desperate and lacked a solution to the current crisis. He said the measures were no different from sanctions imposed under previous U.S. administrations, describing them as a repetitive scenario.
0: Locally, tech giant Alibaba says it's planning an $80 billion share placement to fund artificial intelligence-related development, Cecil Wong reports.
5: A deal by the Chinese e-commerce and cloud computing giant would mark the largest ever primary follow-on offering by a Hong Kong-listed company. It would rank as the world's third largest primary follow-on share sale this year, after offerings from Alphabet and Intel. The company said it intends to use 100% of the net proceeds from the placement to invest in its full-stack AI capabilities, a category that includes chips, infrastructure, and the development and deployment of AI models.
0: To weather forecast for today, mainly cloudy with a few showers, hot with sunny intervals during the day with a maximum temperature of around 32 degrees Celsius. Right now, the temperature is 30 degrees Celsius. Relative humidity, 81%. The news from RTHK.
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0: Good morning and welcome to Back Chat. I'm Philip Wong.
1: And I'm Mike Rouse.
0: On today's program, we speak with the organizer of the ABU Asia Pacific Robot Contest to find out how the event went on Sunday.
1: After the break, we learn about a pilot scheme that encourages private redevelopment in older districts.
0: And finally, an animal rescuer joins the show to discuss a recent incident where a woman was tragically killed after being mauled by a dog at a licensed pet facility in Takuling.
1: As always, we'd love to hear your thoughts. You can call us at 233-88-266, WhatsApp 6899-8518, email backchat at rthk.hk, or comment on our Facebook page, Backchat on RTHK Radio 3.
0: Well, Mike, good to have you here with us.
1: Great weekend. How about you?
0: It was a good weekend, especially with what happened in the Premier League.
1: Yeah, well, my tears are still flowing from that, I'm afraid.
0: Looking forward to see more of that.
1: Yeah, I'm sure you are.
0: Speaking of events, so yesterday, Hong Kong and RTHK hosted RoboCon 2026. And here to talk all about it, we have a very special guest with us today. We have Mr. Amit Nadine, who's right next to me, the Secretary General of the Asia Pacific Broadcasting Union. Mr. Nadine, thank you for joining us today.
2: Pleasure.
0: How's Hong Kong treating you so far?
2: Oh, it's been a short trip. Been very busy. I think Hong Kong is a busy city. So I'm at the right place, actually.
0: Busy and efficient. So yes. I do want to talk about the ABU RoboCon, and later on I do want to talk about ABU in general, right? So the RTHK hosted this year's ABU RoboCon 2026. What's your overall impression?
2: Oh, it's wonderful. RoboCon is always one of the events that we have among all different things that we do that brings kind of a different perspective. Some of the broadcasters, they might think, why is that broadcast organizations are involved in a robot contest? Mm-hmm. But it is kind of an extension of helping educational institutions and students, while the broadcasters actually get some niche content out of it. So it's a win-win situation for us.
1: It does seem a strange hybrid at first. When you think about it, broadcasting and then robotics.
2: Yeah, exactly. But it's been there for, this is the 25th year, so it's been there for a long, long time. It's support of some of the sponsors that we have, who've been long-term supporters of the project, and it helps the university students, especially those who are in the engineering and robotics divisions, to help them actually realize the work, that the knowledge they have in practical environments.
0: So Hong Kong, this is the second time Hong Kong hosted the RoboCon. For this year, did we impress you?
2: Oh yeah. Every year, the truth of the competition is that, of course, the leading universities or leading countries, most developed countries, do have an edge. And we've seen it all throughout the competition. But at the same time, the other countries, they get to learn a lot.
0: Yeah.
2: The students who come from other countries, they get to learn a lot. And this year, I think the two teams from Hong Kong, one from Hong Kong University and the other one from Chinese University of Hong Kong, all of the top universities in the region and in the world, I think, they were fantastic, actually. Yeah.
0: And it's not just about the competition.
2: The competition was
0: yesterday. You know, like you said, the finals was between Hong Kong University and Chinese University.
2: Yeah.
0: And I think Hong Kong University won in the
2: end.
0: But it's not about the competition. No. It's also about today as well, where they get to collaborate with one another between like the different regions, right?
2: It's a huge opportunity for everybody to actually see, because they all work in their own universities and their silos. They're not coming and talking to each other when they're designing the robots. So when they come, they see, okay, how did these students think about this? How did they come with this innovative design? And then the other one will have a different kind of design. Of course, their goal is the same,
1: right?
2: But the approach is different.
0: Yeah.
2: The thinking is different, the strategy is different, so this is very nice.
1: The different background of the
2: exactly,
1: students.
2: How
1: far can we take this whole concept of robotics?
2: I think at some point, what we've seen recently with robotic capabilities, it's scary to really think about the future.
0: Yeah.
2: But I think there are situations and scenarios where robotics, over the years, has helped humanity a lot. But at the moment, with AI and robotics, it's becoming scary, I think.
0: Because
1: I know I have friends who relate to sort of the computer and have discussions with the software and find it a great comfort when there's a loss in the family or something, and they find they can communicate with If we can start to do that with objects which look very close to humans, how far can that go?
2: I think, of course, these are tools. Different applications can come out of it, and it has helped humanity a lot at different stages. But the part that becomes a bit difficult to accept in the current environment and industry is that we don't know the limits that it can go.
0: I think what's important, like whether it's robotics or AI, having safeguards is important.
2: Exactly. Right?
0: Otherwise, it's going to be scary, like you said. But I want to shift a little bit. I want to talk about the ABU, the Asia-Pacific Broadcasting Union. And I'm sure many listeners, including us, want to know a little bit more. What is the ABU?
2: The Asia-Pacific Broadcasting Union is a professional, not-for-profit, non-governmental association of broadcasters. Basically, all of the broadcasters around the region, within this region, we have actually at the moment 224 members from 66 countries. Most of them are broadcasters by themselves. And then, of course, we have other members who are from the support industry, like manufacturers, channel operators, and these kind of. So it's a community of broadcasters and media personnel and professionals who come together to help each other, developing broadcasting.
1: You say broadcasters, are they both government-owned and privately-owned?
2: Yes.
1: So it's both kinds?
2: Both kinds.
1: It's interesting. And they pay a fee to be members?
2: Yeah.
1: I was just going to wonder about your...
2: Yeah, they pay a subscription fee. I think you would have known different regions have different broadcasting unions, like European have the European Broadcasting Union, African Broadcasting Union is there. So we have altogether seven broadcasting unions. Yeah. Around the world that come under one unified kind of collaboration called the World Broadcasting Unions, who work with us also.
0: Yeah.
2: And then we have common projects that we do along the different regions, like climate change and things like that, where we collaborate a lot.
0: Yeah. So it sounds like, you know, the ABU provides, you know, support to the members, but also allows a collaboration between members, right? Can you give some examples of like the recent?
2: Like Robocon is one of the collaborations that we have, but we do a lot of collaboration in content exchange. We have our own news exchange service. It's called Asia Vision, where all members who are part of it contributes news on a daily basis. Not only daily basis now, it's an hourly basis now. they produce different news from a regional perspective. They will upload to the platform, and all other members get it free of charge. So it's a good platform. Similarly, we have other content platforms. We have just recently launched a content platform called Documentary Exchange. This is for our members who can exchange documentaries of different kinds that educational, informational, cultural, and all sorts. This is one part of it. The other part is we do a lot of work on production side. We have drama production co-groups, children's production co-groups who meet on a yearly basis. These allow group of members to come together, and we assign one executive producer who has experience in this. Everybody will come together. They will produce a piece of content, and the producers will guide them, and everybody gets to exchange this content.
1: Is this helping to raise standards in the region?
2: Yes, because the executive producers who come, they are the ones who have experience and who have advanced knowledge. And the other producers who come together, they're the new ones. So they get to learn from the experienced ones. And then, actually, more than learning from one person, the chance for them to actually come together and work together and learn from each other actually creates the best scenarios. So for ABU, it's more about creating a platform where people can come together and exchange knowledge and experiences and learn from each other.
0: Right. I want to talk about Hong Kong. Right. Here in RTHK, we actually signed, the last couple of months, we were quite busy. We signed a lot of MOUs with different broadcasters, I believe with Malaysia, Macau, Vietnam, Thailand, for example. How important is it for broadcasters to have these kind of MOUs to collaborate and share?
2: Look, I think with the advent of the big giants and OTT channels and internet delivery of content, everybody's after content. Maybe we don't realize, but the biggest strength as broadcasters we have is our content. Our repositories are full of content. We are in the content business. But these big giants are now coming up and taking our content or developing their own content. Why don't we come together

0: and collaborate in content.
1: Mm.
0: Why don't we exchange the content we have? Why don't we exchange the knowledge of content development that we have, the creativity that we have?
1: Mm.
0: We are a huge powerhouse in that. So this is what we want to bring to the table.
2: How does the politics of that work?
0: I think one of the reasons why the content exchange platforms that we have established, other than the news and the documentary exchange, haven't worked much in the way we wanted is because of copyright issues.
1: Mm, right.
0: That is a huge issue, and it's something that, I mean, not only for within this region, but everywhere. Copyright is a huge issue because we don't want to be in a position where we undermine the creativity of somebody else.
1: Mm.
0: So this has become difficult. Why we have specifically launched a documentary exchange is because documentaries and informative or educational content sometimes are not that high on entertainment value. So it's much easier for you to change and exchange and give to each other, because this helps to promote your country, promote the traditions, promote the culture. So we are going that route now. But yes, it's not very easy when it comes to the politics and the copyright issues of content. Yeah.
3: Well, speaking of good content, we have good content here, right, Mike?
2: Of course. Today is excellent content.
3: Exactly. It's good plug here. But just moving back to Hong Kong, China, what strengths can you see in Hong Kong broadcasting?
0: Well, I think in terms of what we have seen, especially from the Robocon yesterday, you see the universities who are competing at Robocon, the Hong Kong University and the Chinese University of Hong Kong, 11th and 18th rank in the world, they bring real knowledge to the scene. Whereas the other, the other countries like Japan, of course, they also have leading universities. So the way they work and how they have done or how they have approached the project is very different from a smaller countries or smaller universities. Like Nepal was there, Fiji was there. It's wonderful. It's a huge opportunity for them to learn. Similarly, broadcasting, when you talk about broadcasting in media, Hong Kong, China, these advanced countries, the way they approach and the kind of technologies they have, they use in creating content, in developing content and broadcasting it by itself is really an opportunity for others to come and learn. Mm-hmm. What the most I have seen in Hong Kong, China, especially in my travels, is that a lot of the things that we in our training programs come and try to impart on the other broadcasters. When we come to this part of the world and see what Hong Kong and China are doing, they're actually using that.
1: Mm.
0: They are applying these technologies. So it's huge for us when we get professionals from Hong Kong or China or Japan to come and share their experience in training programs with other broadcasters. They get to learn a lot.
3: Yes.
2: And any other competitions that the union organizes?
0: No, not yet, not yet.
2: I'm thinking of the singing competition in Europe.
0: We do have, I know Eurovision is huge, huge contest. We have our own song contest, but the difference is that it's not a contest, it's more like, we call it a festival,
2: right.
0: A song festival. Our approach to that, of course, we've been doing it since 2012. Our approach to that is to actually bring the different cultures, different traditions of music, and showcase it to everybody else.
2: Right.
0: It's very difficult. We did try to bring it as a contest, but the problem with us is that the diversity is huge in the region. It's very, very difficult to actually...
2: It is. Yeah. I think Europe's had the same thing, but then you get... I remember the Italian girl singing in Italian, because everyone thought it would be in English at that time. And she won going away, because people were just so impressed by the quality of the music and her voice. So I think you can bridge it, but it's not easy.
0: It's not easy, yeah.
3: Why are you interested, Mike? Do you want to join?
2: I was thinking, because I was in Vietnam early this month, and I rode, if that's the right word, in a basket boat, which is round, and the guy poles it, and it gets faster and faster and faster. And he did it to the Korean guy, Gangnam style. That was the music in the background. I think he does.
0: Yeah,
2: it can move.
0: You know,
2: this is coming from one country to Vietnam, and all the fishermen.

0: laughing like hell and having a good time.
1: Yeah. Now, Mr. Nadeem, I do want to talk, we were talking about Hong Kong earlier, but I do want to talk about your thoughts on the mainland as well. How much has it grown recently, and what contributions has it made?
2: Yeah, we have a lot of members. As Mike highlighted, it's not only limited to public service broadcasters, we have commercial broadcasters also. I think the biggest difference we have seen, especially mainland China, is the level of technology that they have openly implemented in every stage of their broadcast chain. That is very impressive, seriously very, very impressive, that what we have seen. If you go to countries like in Bangladesh, for example, Pakistan, you still see the old traditional setups. But when you go to mainland China and see broadcasters in CMG, for example, CCTV, the level of change you see from traditional broadcasting setups to those is remarkable, actually. And we would really love to for our other members to actually come and see. But it's not only about seeing, it's having the resources and the mindset also.
1: Now, I want to talk about just the ABU in general. Now, you joined ABU in 2008?
2: 2008,
1: so that's 18 years.
2: 18 years.
1: Lots of change, right? I mean, I think back then when it first started, I think Facebook just started to allow, you know, general public to sign up.
2: Yeah.
1: And then you have like things such as like social media and then streaming and then AI now, right? What is the biggest challenge out of those 18 years? Is it AI?
2: Not AI. I think the biggest challenge that we have seen is the gap in terms of development. At one point, we were talking about in 2010, 2012, when broadcasting started move to digital completely, we started seeing that gap. See, Asia Pacific also covers Pacific. It may be surprising to some of you that some of the Pacific countries don't have even a TV service still. Small island nations,
0: right?
2: You know?
0: Tuvalu or places like that.
2: Those countries, but we have to service them also. So it's that diversity and that gap kind of keeps increasing. Rather than however much we try, it's very difficult to, you know, bring that gap closer. So this created a digital gap also. Previously everybody was on analog broadcasting, but then digital came and this created a huge digital gap that it was very difficult to manage.
0: How is it possible to help them? I mean, presumably, I'm assuming that they don't resist a development in this. How can we help them?
2: I think it's the limit of resources that they have.
0: Yes.
2: That actually makes it very, very difficult. But as an organization, ABU, and especially the main reason why an organization like ABU came to being is that the advanced broadcasters in the region, like the NHKs, the RTHK, TVB Hong Kong also here, KBS in Korea and all, they saw that, okay, they can help the other broadcasters. So these broadcasters do give a lot of content, sometimes even equipment to help other broadcasters. We have few exchange programs in terms of country to country, bilateral, where advanced countries, once they upgrade a set of equipment, if the old equipment is still workable, they're happy to give it away to other broadcasters.
0: What's next for ABU?
2: I think the next project for us is to see how can we tame this AI. I think seriously, all of our members are really, really looking forward to how to implement AI in a way that it is not detrimental to their system that they have, and mainly the trust that they have built with the audience. That is the main thing for us, and that's what we are advocating to all
0: of
2: our
0: members.
2: Do
0: we have enough guardrails?
2: Some of them have really good regulations and frameworks in place, but the smaller broadcasters, they don't. What we are seeing is that the younger engineers or the younger producers, they are going online and looking for all these AI tools, how to use them, without actually realizing that these AI tools, they themselves don't have any guardrails. So it's a bit difficult. So what we have done in the past year, last year actually we launched our AI principles. It's available on our website. It's a general framework for the use of AI in terms of technology, in terms of data exchange, in terms of ethical use and sustainability and all of those. But as I said, because there's so much diversity, we cannot come out with a recommendation. Mm. We only come up with guidelines. It's up to the members to take and use whichever part is applicable for them and start working on those. And on the other side of the AI principles is the tools. Mm. What we are trying to do is we are trying to bring the experience of our advanced members. For example, RTHK is very advanced in the use of AI. What tools is RTHK using? If our members know these tools are safe, are trusted, rather than going online and taking whatever they want, this is the kind of guideline that we are giving.
1: Yeah. Well, especially if you have these kind of knowledge sharing between different members, that's very, very important.
2: Yes, right? Look, it's very, very important.
1: Yeah. Look, Mr. Nedim, I know you're a very busy man. You have
2: thank
1: to go off
2: so
1: to your
2: much,
1: next, next meeting. But thank you so much for joining us today.
2: Pleasure.
1: Thank you.
2: Thank you. Thank you.
1: That was Mr. Ahmed Nedim, who's the Secretary General of the Asia Pacific Broadcasting Union. Thanks again, once again.
2: Thank you.
1: Okay, well, moving on, University of Hong Kong was crowned champions in a top regional robotics contest held yesterday at Queen Elizabeth Stadium in Wan Chai. The ABU Robocon 2026, jointly organized by RTHK and the Hong Kong Science and Technology Parks Corporation, drew 16 university teams from 15 countries and regions. This year's competition carried the theme Kung Fu Quest, drawing inspiration from the spirit of Chinese martial arts. Each team deployed two robots that had to work in tandem to perform a series of symbolic tasks, forging traditional Chinese weapons, collecting martial arts manuals, and engaging in strategic duels that demanded both precision and tactical thinking. Speaking at the opening ceremony at Queen Elizabeth Stadium in Wan Chai, Financial Secretary Paul Chan said the competition is more than a race for the fastest or steadiest machine.
3: Every attempt you make, the clean grabs and the spectacular tumble alike, is part of how this technology finds its way forward. That is what makes Robocon so valuable. It is not really about whose robot is the fastest or steadiest. It is about the leap from thinking to doing.
1: And that was Financial Secretary Paul Chan, who was speaking at the opening ceremony at Queen Elizabeth Stadium in Wan Chai. So we just had the Robocon 2026, Mike.
0: Yes, we did.
1: Yep. Do you like robots?
0: Not really. I feel I'm on the nervous end of the spectrum, I think, when it comes to these, because they're looking more and more lifelike. Mm. And I'm thinking, you know, as they get older, is one of these going to become my carer? Will I have to be nice and kind to the carer, or will the carer say, well, you're a grumpy old man, you know, not going to take such good care of you today?
1: Well, that's we were talking off air just then, right, about whether AI should be sentient or not.
0: There's a huge article in The Economist magazine this week on exactly this point, and bringing in philosophers to help tech companies cope with the issue of whether they are sentient beings or whether they could become them if they're not already. And what does it mean to be a sentient being? Wow, these are huge issues.
1: These are huge issues. Do you think it's going to happen anytime soon?
0: I'm afraid the pace suggests that it is.
1: Yeah.
0: The progress is now faster, and the machines can make themselves faster, which is, then you start to think, whoa.
1: What's going on?
0: Stop the world, I want to get off.
1: Especially, you know, when you look at the development done by the mainland, right? The last year, you see robots do kung fu dances.
0: I laugh at this because some of the American companies in Silicon Valley coming up with very advanced systems, and they're going to be they're investing huge sums, trillion-dollar enterprises, and then suddenly a main company will come out with something that does almost the same for a fraction of the price. And I'm thinking, who's going to repay all that capital in Silicon Valley? Wow, okay.
1: I know.
0: These are big questions.
1: Big questions, and wow, indeed. I can't imagine what's going to be like in a year's time. Well,
4: Let's go over the weather first. It's mainly cloudy with a few showers, hot with sunny intervals during the day with maximum temperature of around 32 degrees. Showers will increase gradually, isolated thunderstorms later, so make sure you bring an umbrella. Moderate south to southwesterly winds, occasionally fresh. The current temperature is 30 degrees, relative humidity 82%. Time for the news.

0: It's 9:30. I'm Wendy Wong. Tech giant Alibaba says it's planning an $80 billion share placement to fund artificial intelligence-related development. The Secretary General of the Asia-Pacific Broadcasting Union, Ahmed Nadim, says the hosting of Robocon, its flagship robotics contest, creates a win-win situation for broadcasters and university students. Mr. Nadim was speaking on Radio 3's Bad Chat program following the contest over the weekend held in Hong Kong. And 30 people died in Guinea's capital, Conakry, when a mound of rubbish in a landfill collapsed before dawn onto neighbouring homes following heavy rains. The news from RTHK.
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4: Hey, welcome back to Monday's Backchat with myself, Philip Wong, and next to me, we have Mike Rouse. For our next topic, Hong Kong government recently had an incentive for developers that will help revive old neighbourhoods such as Sam Shui Po, Cheung Sha Wan, Chun Wan, etc., etc. And what is this incentive all about? Now, we're joined by Rita Lee, who is the Director of Sustainable Real Estate Research Centre and Master of Science in Financial Technology Management Program Director, Hong Kong Sun Yat University. Hello, Rita. Thank you for joining us.
5: Hi,
4: good morning. So, Rita, can you tell us a little bit more about this incentive? What is it about?
5: So, actually, this incentive is followed by a joint practice note by the Planning Department, Lands Department, and Buildings Department under the Development Bureau that's setting out the detailed requirements of arrangement of the bonus plot ratio scheme that will be launched in September. Mm. So, the scheme will be implemented in seven old districts such as Chen Shou Wan, Ma Tau Kok, Mong Kok, Sai Ying Pen, Shen Wan, Chun Wan, Wan Chai, and also Yau Ma Tei. So the private development sites in these seven old districts can obtain additional 20% of plot ratio to improve the financial viability of the redevelopment project. And then if a developer commits to put down the residential building in these seven districts within the building age of reaching 50 years above, and then the site area not less than 700 square meter, and we develop into residential use, then they will receive 20% premium gross for area that is a GFA will be as a bonus. And if it is decided not to increase the GFA by 20% at the in-situ redevelopment, then the bonus plot ratio can be translated into a kind of like land premium credits. So that is a 10 land premium value that can offset the land premium payment for the institute redevelopment of the project or the land transactions carried out in the northern metropolitan and so as other areas within Hong Kong in 10 years' time. So this actually makes the redevelopment project more attractive in districts in particular where fragmented ownership and higher costs have slowed down the renewal and tackled the aging building at a much more faster pace than redevelopment by the urban redevelopment authority alone and so as a private market, addressing the potential hazards of like old buildings, like collapse or like dialect-related issues, and so as like improving the living environments.
6: Rita, good morning. How are we going to handle, how's the scheme going to handle the other constraints on redevelopment? I mean, the original plot ratios were there, bearing in mind road capacity, sewage, water supply, and the various other constraints on development. As these gifts of the additional plot ratio, is that going to be manageable?
5: Well, I think this plot ratio issue is like manageable because these districts are relatively well developed. However, the major issue is like a lot of these that they are like very old buildings and then not much value. So you can see if you go to like Mong Kok next to like Lingham Place, for example, you will see some old buildings. They are very old, mm-hmm. and then the old people they need to walk down like 5 or 6 stairs cases every day, and then. These sort of things that it is like to society is not really good. And then for the drainage issue, I think 20% is like manageable because after all, in the new district, for example, you can see that there are so many buildings that is like over 50 or 60 story high. So meaning that in the society in itself, that we have ways or means to like improve the drainage system because like we have got so many cases, so many examples. And then in these old buildings are like associated with the original drainage system, they are very old, and this is very good time for us to like rearranging, try to like replacing them with like newer one.
6: Right, well. Because I think we've had a couple of examples recently of our water mains bursting, and I think it's highlighted the issue of the importance of keeping up the quality of your infrastructure. Yeah. So maybe some of these redevelopments can trigger, okay, a timely replacement and upgrading of some of the supporting mm-hmm. infrastructure.
5: Yes, exactly.
4: Now, Rita, just for clarification, for those who don't understand, myself included, so developers, if their building fits all of those requirements, right, they can choose to have an additional 20% plot ratio without paying that premium, right? So essentially what that means, right, let's say, for example, there's a 10-floor building. Essentially, they can build 12 floors. Is that correct?
5: Well, not exactly. It is like just like 10 floor and then become
4: generalized
5: 12 floor because the plot ratio in itself that we are talking about, like the how many extra that we can the multiples that we can build, and then however in the layman term you can just say that it is something that we can imagine or advisage that is like something is a 10 floor and then become 12 floor, but not really really the same the case like that, but then for the layman term we can understand maybe something similar to that.
4: Understood. And so my next question is that I guess, are those incentives, they can either do that, right? Or the other way is, you know, that premium can be used to offset, you know, other projects, such as in Northern Metropolis. Are those incentives attractive enough for the developers?
5: Well, I think it is because, like, originally, if for example, some of the developers, they have a lot of, like, buildings around in the old districts, they can actually try to combine it and then turn it into the plot ratio that they try to use it for other sites. So this is very attractive, and at the same time is that they can choose to use it in the like for example the 9th year or 8th year, not really now. So it means that they have got like this kind of like plot ratio arrangement. It is like not restricted by that they have got much more flexibility in time, and they have got much more flexibility in different sites as well. So they can use for other sites. Not exactly, for example, they have got the buildings in like Mong Kok, but then now, but then they do not need to use it in institute developments. They can actually try to use it in, for example, Tokawan or like Northern Metropolis. So I think it is very attractive.
6: Are these incentive schemes, do you think it will help with site amalgamation as well?
5: Site recommendation?
6: Amalgamation, that is, you've got one site, then you buy the site next door and add up your plot ratio.
5: Yeah, because they have actually requirements that is like there must be at least 700 square meters.
6: Right.
5: So, and then originally, because in case of like, we have got like Class A, B, and C sites. So originally, a lot of the developer, they want to become a bigger site so that they can turn from, like, for example, A site to C site. They have already got, like, some incentive. But now, because they have said that you have to have reached, 700 square meter. So if original site is, like, for example, 500 square meter, then they will have a very high incentive to buy the sites nearby. So that it means that they have got a much more high incentive in, like, developing in a bigger site as well.
6: And then you've got lots of opportunities to improve the built environment. You can improve traffic access, for example. You can go a bit higher. Maybe you have more floors, but smaller on each floor, so that you have higher class apartments. You have lots more options as a developer. Mm.
5: Yeah, exactly.
4: Mm. Now, Rita, the the pilot scheme will be implemented first in the 7 old districts comprising of Chun Shan Wan, Ma Tau Kok, Mong Kok, Sai Ing Pun, Sheng Wan, Chun Wan, Wan Chai, and Yama Tei. Which one of these areas do you think is in most need for redevelopment?
5: Well, I think that we have seen that there is a fermented development sites that we have got, like for example, Chun Shan Wan and also Ma Tau Kok, because they have got a lot of the sites that are pretty small, and then they are like very old buildings, and then for other districts, you can see that, for example, in Chun Wan, they have already got a lot of new developments everywhere around already, and even though that there are a lot of like old buildings as well, but then so that it means that for like I think Chun Shan Wan and Ma Tau Kok, however, they have got much more needed in this case.
4: Yeah, but just on that, I really want to know your thoughts on this, Rita. So you know, whenever you go to places like Chun Shan Wan, some Shui Po, Ma Tau Kok, right? Obviously, it's in need of redevelopment because it's just, you know, so old, and infrastructure is just, you know, just kind of getting, like, you know, crumbling in some ways. But when you go into those districts, you kind of know, like, oh, I'm in Chun Shan Wan, I'm in Sum Shui Po, right? It kind of gives you that.
6: They have a flavor.
4: Flavor, right, exactly. And so with these redevelopments, are you worried that these kind of flavors will disappear?
5: You mean the local culture will disappear, or
4: The local culture and the looks of those buildings.
5: Okay.
4: Yeah.
5: Well, I think looks of the building that will disappear. It depends on how we develop it. Like for example, in case of Causeway Bay, for example, if you go to Causeway Bay, you will find that some areas, some areas close to the MTR station, they have actually turned into like some of the wall painting there, so that in that particular areas, it looks like another part in Hong Kong. So, and then in Sham Shui Po in particular, some of them they have by the time they be developed, they actually have turned into a very special kind of the coffee shops. So they have already changed. They have already got some changes over there. So the district in itself, I think we cannot just say that, well, because there is a local culture, there is a local whatever, so that we cannot develop it. In particular, when there are like a lot of like old buildings that they have a lot of like old people there, I think they need to move to a place with the escalators, and then it is like kind of like improve their living environments of these people. And at the same time, that if the building is so special, they can actually turn into the heritage as well. But I think no matter what, we cannot just put the whole site as a heritage.
6: Right.
5: But it would be good to have got some kind of like redevelopment so that if they have got some historical value, if they have got some special building design, for example, then we can like retain that. As otherwise, then I think as a city development, as a city like they have to develop, then this is a must.
6: You brought in an interesting point there to me. It's the effect on the occupants at the moment, the residents. We're talking about redevelopment. Oh, the building's old, you know, we must knock it down. How about the residents? Some of the residents are very old too. They will have to be rehoused. So you've got all those human issues. And maybe some of the rehousing is far away from the areas they're familiar with the markets and the schools that they know. So you've got this whole human dimension of redevelopment as well. Mustn't be overlooked.
5: Yeah, because like for the redevelopment, we are not just talking about like the building design, the building appearance, but we are, after all, we actually look at the human in the first place.
4: Yeah.
5: So if they live in you can imagine that a lot of these old buildings, they live with the old people that is like 70 or even 90. So at 90 years old, then you still need to like walk down seven story high. This is not really a kind of like human type of like development for a city.
6: A lift is nice to have when you're 90.
4: Speaking from experience. One last question, Rita. So as I mentioned, the pilot scheme will be for the 7 districts first.
5: Yes.
4: When is it a good time to expand it to other districts? Are there any other districts that is in need of redevelopment?
5: Well, I think there are a lot of like old districts that they need redevelopment as well. But then, for example, when will be a good time? I think after the 1 or 2 years, then we can see how good performance of these places are. Because we actually need to have got some pilot schemes first. And then these places, I think the developers will be busy enough in dealing with this. So we have we have got very large size in terms of like just like these seven districts.
6: Right.
5: And then after that, maybe there are some other places that is less in need, but then we still have got places like, for example, in for example, Kun Tong, they still have got some old buildings. Then we can redevelop there as well, and then some other places. But then I think it would be good to like manage these like most important sites, the oldest districts. First.
6: We need some trials to see if it's attractive enough or if it isn't. If it's too attractive, what are the problems? If it's not attractive enough, what more do we need to do? And I'm particularly interested, I want to come back to Rita another day on this.
7: No, we actually still have a little bit more time.
6: The
7: site
6: amalgamation
7: please.
6: Issue, I think, is going to be huge. Because the 700 square meters minimum size to qualify, when you look at some of the sites and some of the buildings, it's going to be 2, 3, maybe even 4 small sites are going to have to be taken together to make it worthwhile, to make it fit these criteria. So you're going to have some very interesting redevelopment opportunities if you can assemble the sites and amalgamate them in that way.
7: Yeah, Rita, what are your thoughts on that?
5: Well, I think, yes, there are a lot of things that we have to, like, as a trial, then we have to see what sort of the problem there is.
6: Yeah.
5: Like, for example, even though that from a developer perspective is very attractive, but in the past, when we have got some kind of redevelopment in the old sites, some of the poor developer, they try to use their poor skills to obtain the agreement of like the building's owners. And then this sort of the things that it may also occur as well, and by the time the incentive is very high. So a lot of circumstances that we have to like use a pilot scheme is because of this reason. We have to look at like, what are the potential issues. And so as like, for example, whether or not it is attractive. Like, from our point of view, like 20% of the plot ratio, of course, is very attractive because the plot ratio is just a total gross floor area divided by the site area. So that looks very attractive to us. But the question is that in like 2 days that we have seen that we have got a very large potential supply in northern metropolitans, and then we have a lot of the supply in like in Hong Kong that is like upcoming. So the site's value in itself, it depends on the demand and supply. So whether or not that this 20% is very attractive to the developer need to calculate themselves as well. So this means that after all, we need some time to see, okay, within these 1 to 2 years, whether or not that we can really speed up so that we can achieve the goal of like fasten the pace of the development. So if it is, then of course it's great. Then we can actually try to enlarge it to maybe to all over Hong Kong, not just these places. But then if it is not, that means that we have to do something extra or trying to improve the original scheme.
7: I guess we shall wait and see. Right. Rita, I guess we'll come back next year and we'll ask your thoughts about it when it's running. That was Rita Lee, who is the Director of Sustainable Real Estate Research Center and Master of Science in Financial Technology Management Program Director, Hong Kong Sze Yuan University. Thank you, Rita, for joining us today. Now, moving on, just last week we were talking about a dog fatally injured two little dogs. And today, these bad news just continues. We are talking about a dog that fatally injured a person. I think it was just a few days ago. And here to talk about it and joining us is Narelle Pamuk, who's a founder of Sai Kung Stray Friends. Hello, Narelle. Thank you for joining us.
8: Hello. Good morning.
7: Hi. Good morning. So, Narelle, can you just tell us a little bit more about the incident? Like, what happened?
8: Well, to be honest, I only know what has been reported through the social media and the papers. It sounds very, very sad indeed that an experienced dog handler, 33 years old, could meet this fate. It's really bad. But to be honest, we don't know the basis of what caused this to happen. You know, there have officially been recorded only 3 cases over decades of fatalities from dog attacks. One in 1994, one in 96, and now this terrible case of Jojo at the Pet Hotel.
7: Yeah.
8: You know, so historically, it's very rare in Hong Kong for fatal dog attacks.
7: Mm-hmm.
8: And I'll just go a bit further to say smaller breeds even rank the highest for biting of people, chihuahuas, mm-hmm. dash hounds. It's not necessarily a large dog that is, you know, the one doing all this bad things. And pet hotels, to be honest, I haven't been to many of them. So I can't comment on the way that they typically keep dogs, but I believe most of them sort of have private glass fronted rooms and individual suites, or cage-free communal layouts.
7: Yeah.
8: But, you know, low-cost boarding establishments use cages, and so do pet shops. And I just think trying to keep any animals in a cage is difficult. So I don't know what happened with this lovely person, Jojo, because the dog came into her on the 11th of August, and the fatal accident happened on the Thursday, the 20th of August. So that's 9 days later. So not knowing the facts, we really don't know whether the dog was released daily from the cage or, you know, 9 days of just frustration, confined. You know, because keeping a dog in a cage is not helpful at all to their development or socialization. I wouldn't do so at my facility. A dog in a cage is only for transportation, to a clinic for medical
6: Do you think, Noel, that we do enough as a government to check the, supervise these places with a dog hotel? I haven't thought of a dog hotel before, but the points you're raising, I think, are that if you confine the animals to cages, they're more likely to go off the rails, aren't they?
8: It's cruel. It's absolutely cruel, and it should not happen. As I say, my shelter, we don't have any dog at all in a cage, only to put in our car to take to a clinic. And even our dogs that are socialized, friendly, love us all, we still have to, you know, be very careful when we do try to put it into a cage, because no dog wants to be into a cage. It creates fear. You know, any kind of confinement, you know, starts frustration, like high anxiety and panic, you know.
6: They've got to know you and love you before they're willingly to be confined for a short time.
8: Of course. And we don't know, even was Jojo taking food to the dog, or was Jojo trying to take the food away from the dog? Because, you know, often, you know, that could trigger off something too. You know, if you're taking food away from a dog, you know, we don't know really what happened, so it's very hard for any of us to be judgmental. All I know, the lady had years of experience, and, you know, and I know even myself with years of experience, you know, anything could happen. You know, nobody has a crystal ball, but if you have your animals in a happy environment, we don't have any issues at our shelter. We have big, large enclosures. Every dog gets a walk every day. You know, we have schools come. We have the public come. They get walked. They get a hot chicken meal every day. It's just the way you treat an animal.
7: Now, Raul, I do want to ask you about this. What makes it even more shocking is that, you know, this person that tragically died is a pet trainer as well. And so for regular owners, when they hear this, they're like, hey, what's going on? But you mentioned some good points, right? The things that can make the dog aggressive. But also, what are the things for dog owners, what are the things that they should do to make sure that their pet and their dog feels confident, safe, and secure, so that these kind of incidents don't happen?
8: Okay. Let's relate it back to people having children. You know, and I often say to people when they ask, you know, questions, how did you cope bringing up your child? You know, and I often can look at potential adopters and see their children. If that, I see they're well-behaved and good-mannered, you can see that they have been brought up with respect. And everybody needs to respect an animal the same as they do a child. Mm. You know,

0: to really respect an animal, and it should be a subject taught in school so young people get better education. You know, and I can tell you most accidents happen because people just don't know how to treat an animal, you know, or how to handle an animal. That's why we now have teaching at our shelter open to the public every weekend, you know, and it's really beneficial. People need to be educated. And you asked me about the government. Look, the government at the moment has got a crackdown on checking people that their dogs have got a rabies vaccination. And this is causing even another dilemma. People are now abandoning their dogs because they don't want to get a fine for a dog not having a rabies microchip. And it's absolutely sad. You know, yesterday I had a dog, 10 years old. They're going to abandon it, you know, because of this issue. You know, so quickly, I want to put the dog in my name. So if ever the dog is found abandoned, I've got the proof and the evidence that they have abandoned the dog, you know.
1: But can you get, you've got to get the dog inoculated or whatever so that it's safe?
0: Well, this is. Yeah, so what it is, every dog, by law, over 5 months must have a microchip. It's placed in their neck. And it's, you know, goes back registered to the owner. It's by law now, but people are not wanting to do that because just say all these older village people or local people really don't want to register dogs. They like them to run freely. So if that dog bites somebody, then they're not responsible. Yeah, that's why they won't microchip. But the government should also look at the other spectrum. Why do we have so many stray dogs? Why are all our shelters full to capacity? Why are there such bad shelters out there? You know, people trying to help, but they don't have the right, some people don't have the right facilities, you know? And I think the government should be introducing free dissexing in all their AFCD centres. The resources are there. We have to stop the dogs breeding. You know, our work doesn't end. Our work doesn't end, and I've been doing it 15 years. Narelle, you know, and every shelter is full.
2: Narelle, I think that's a good point. I think right now SPCA does provide desexing for mongrels
0: for free. Yes, but
2: you will
0: have to wait three months. You'll have to wait 3 months. Your dog will have a litter while you're waiting. You know, it's not a great help.
2: Well, Narelle, just to end on a better note, like, you know, so Hong Kong is becoming more of a pet-friendly place. You know, just final 20 seconds.
0: With the younger generation, yes, with the younger generation, because they are getting education. The older generation is still hard to change. People are repeat offenders, you know, just having female dogs have litters, let them roam. They don't care about them. They don't feed them. They keep them on a chain. And this cruelty has to stop. You know,
2: agree. I think education, like you said, is 100% the most important, you know, educating the public on how to treat their pet fairly and squarely. And that's all the time we have for today. Thank you so much, Narelle Pumuk. That was founder of Saikong Stray Friends. Mike, thank you for joining us.
1: Oh, always a pleasure.
2: Always a pleasure. We had a great guest today. And also thank you for our production team at the back. Thank you so much. And everyone, hope you have a good week. It's a Monday. It's going to rain. Bring an umbrella. See you next time. Goodbye.
3: RTHK, the news at 10 with Wendy Wong. The Trump administration has warned that Canada would be foolish to think it could win a trade war with the United States. The U.S. imposed new tariffs after trade talks broke down, and Ottawa says it will retaliate. Speaking to Fox News, U.S. Transportation Secretary Sean Duffy said Canada had more to lose from a trade war.
4: We want fairness for the American worker. And some of our best friends are the worst offenders that treat us the worst. And the fact that we provide their security for them and they take advantage of us, I think President Trump was the first one to go, you know what, that's not the kind of relationship that friends should have. And so the president's calling them out. I think you're going to see Mark Carney come to the table very, very quickly because it's going to be devastating for his country.
3: A wildfire has reached the outskirts of the U.S. city of Reno, forcing tens of thousands of people to evacuate. Around 42,000

0: Residents have been displaced or are in active evacuations, with another 45,000 told to be ready to leave. The fire in Nevada is threatening northern Reno, with flames seen approaching roads and smoke billowing over nearby neighborhoods. Locally, the Secretary General of the Asia-Pacific Broadcasting Union, Ahmed Nadim, says the hosting of RoboCon, its flagship robotics contest, creates a win-win situation for broadcasters and university students. Mr. Nadim was speaking on Radio 3's Bad Chat program following the contest over the weekend held in Hong Kong.
1: RoboCon is always one of the events that we have among all different things that you do, that brings kind of a different perspective. Some of the broadcasters, they might think, why is that broadcast organizations are involved in a robot contest? Mm-hmm. But it is kind of an extension of helping educational institutions and students, while the broadcasters actually get some niche content out of it. So it's a win-win situation for us.
0: Tech giant Alibaba says it's planning an $80 billion share placement to fund artificial intelligence-related development. Cecil Wong reports.
2: A deal by the Chinese e-commerce and cloud computing giant would mark the largest ever primary follow-on offering by a Hong Kong-listed company. It would rank as the world's third largest primary follow-on share sale this year, after offerings from Alphabet and Intel. The company said it intends to use 100% of the net proceeds from the placement to invest in its full-stack AI capabilities, a category that includes chips, infrastructure, and the development and deployment of AI models.
0: 30 people have died in Guinea after a mound of rubbish collapsed onto nearby homes following heavy rains. The government says 6 others were seriously injured in the incident on the outskirts of the capital, Conakry. One resident who was at home when it happened said he heard a loud noise at around 2 a.m.
3: I was in bed when we heard a massive noise. 4 or 5 of my family members went outside to see what was happening. Initially, people didn't come all the way here. Then a lot of people gathered outside to see what was going on. That's when the second wave hit. That's what knocked everything over and caused the house to collapse. Right there, they've already managed to pull more than 21 or 22 bodies from the rubble. There are still many more because there were so many people there. We witnessed things that are very, very hard to talk about, because seeing a human being lose their life like that, it's heartbreaking. It's really tragic.
0: Israel has warned Hamas it will step up operations in Gaza if launches of kites, drones and balloon toward Israel continue. Israeli media says 4 kites were found near the Gaza border on Saturday and another was shot down yesterday, bringing the total to around 10 in recent days. Hamas has denied responsibility for the launches. Iran has dismissed the threat of new US sanctions as a sign of desperation. The US has threatened the toughest sanctions in history, but Iran's foreign minister says they expect that new measures will fail to defeat Tehran. Jamie Clark has more.
4: Iran's foreign minister, Abbas Araghchi, said the latest US sanctions were a repeat of past American pressure campaigns. Speaking in Tehran, Araghchi said Washington's return to sanctions after previously issuing military threats showed the United States was desperate and lacked a solution to the current crisis. He said the measures were no different from sanctions imposed under previous U.S. administrations, describing them as a repetitive scenario.
0: To weather forecast, mainly cloudy with a few showers and isolated thunderstorms. Hot with sunny interval during the day. Right now, the temperature is 31 degrees Celsius, relative humidity 78%. The news from RTHK.

Pet Shop Boys and It's a Scent here on Brunch on Radio 3. That was from 1987. Good way to start the morning. Start it strong. Welcome to Brunch with me, Shazzywan Scully. It is Monday the 24th of August. Hope you've had a fab weekend. We've got some fantastic music lined up for you today and a couple of cool guests. Let me tell you what we've got coming up on the show today. At 10:30, our resident sports reporter, Carlos Escueta, is going to join me in the studio. And he's going to talk to us about the latest from the world of tennis and all the big players to watch and what matches we should be watching. And then after 11, I'm joined by Basil Kamani. He's the founder of Turquoise Sustainability. And Basil actually studied chemistry at Cambridge. And he spent 20 years in finance in Hong Kong

before pivoting into the world of sustainability. And he's going to talk to us a little bit about climate change and the little things that we can do to be more sustainable. So that'll be a nice one. And then after 11:30, we'll have The Bright Side and some inspiring stories from across the world. And who doesn't need that? If you've got any questions for my guests, if you've got any song requests, get in touch, 2338 8266. That's 2338 8266. Comes straight through to me in the studio. Let's get things going now with a little bit of Jenny and Less Than a Lover here on Brunch on Radio 3.

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0: Joe McElderry, Someone Wake Me Up, here on Brunch on Radio 3 with me, Shazia. Time now for a little bit of weather on a Monday morning. Mainly cloudy with a few showers and isolated thunderstorms today, hot and sunny intervals during the day, and showers will increase gradually. Moderate south to southwesterly winds, occasionally fresh. The outlook, there'll be showers and squally thunderstorms in the next couple of days, and it'll be windier in some areas, becoming very hot in the latter part of the week. And effective from 9:50 a.m. this morning, the heat stress at work warning is at amber. The temperature right now is 31 Celsius with a relative humidity of 77%. It's 10:30. Let's head over to the newsroom.
1: Chief Executive John Lee says Hong Kong is the ideal springboard for mainland tech startups and unicorns looking to expand globally. Shares of Alibaba fell 8% to $113 soon after the stock market opened and hours after the company announced the launch of an $80 billion share placement to fund artificial intelligence-related development. And the Trump administration has warned that Canada would be foolish to think it could win a trade war with the United States. The news from RTHK.

0: 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Now, we've got Radio 3's resident sports expert with us, Carlos Escueta. Welcome. Welcome to Brunch, Carlos.
1: Sorry, my feet are still tapping from the song.
0: Oh, you're just loving it.
1: I recognize that song somewhere. I just couldn't put my finger on it.
0: Cat's Eye, an animal. Yeah. It's pretty cool. I like that song. Carlos is here to talk a little bit about the tennis because we're missing our sports chat. So,
2: are you?
0: I am. We love a bit of sports chat. So, US Open. What's going on? Tell me.
1: I mean, we're shifting from football now because after the World Cup ended, we were talking football for the past over a month now, right? So now we're going to shift gears a bit to something else entirely.
0: Yes, we're thinking there are other sports out there.
1: There are more sports than football, unfortunately. You know, or fortunately for many people out there who are looking for other stuff that's not just football. But yeah, tennis is happening. US Open is starting this week, which is the last Grand Slam event of 2026. So you've had the Australian Open already. You've had French Open. You've had Wimbledon. Now you have the last of the four. So this is one of the big ones, and a lot of the stars are out. Some of them are not there, but most of them will be there. And this is the last chance for a lot of these players to win big, so it should be good.
0: That sounds pretty cool, actually. What are you going to be watching most closely, sort of heading into the Open? Like, which players? Or
1: well, the defending champion is back after 4 months out. Carlos Alcaraz is finally making his return to tennis after a wrist injury for the past four and a half months.
0: Good name,
1: right? I didn't pick that name. But that's his name. And he's back after 4.5 months of being sidelined with a wrist injury. So that should be something that a lot of the fans would be looking forward to now that the name is in that draw. So that will be all eyes on him to see if he can repeat after last year.
0: Well, that's pretty cool. Who do you think could be the surprise performer of the year this year?
1: I want to say, well, tennis is one of those sports where you have a lot of players in the main draw. So it can go from round of 64 all the way down to like the final. So it is a lot of players. But I do want to say the world number three, Alexander Zverev, who has won a Grand Slam this year for the first time ever, albeit without Alcaraz or Sinner, the number two in the picture. But I think he can pull off with a couple more, you know, intense trainings that he needs to get through. But I think he can get over the line with a lot of other players that are not in the mix as well.
0: Yeah, I love tennis, but I've never really got into the US Open.
1: Have you played before?
0: Yeah, a little bit when I was younger.
1: All right.
0: But I love watching Wimbledon, of course.
1: There
0: but I think tennis is like a huge test of sort of stamina, but also mental strength, I think.
1: It's harder than it looks.
0: Yeah,
1: I think it really is. Yeah.
0: And so how important do you think the mental side is for these players as they prepare for the
1: Extremely.
0: Open? Yeah?
1: Because you're playing under intense heat as well. People have to remember that you're not playing under a shaded, you know, roof. So a lot of the players have actually come out and said, like, it's too hot, the matches need to be shortened.
0: It's in New York, right?
1: It's in New York, yeah, Flushing Meadows, New York. So Wimbledon was in, obviously, in the UK.
0: Yeah.
1: You had the French Open and you had Australian Open, but this is one of those tournaments that's not also shaded with the roof.
0: Yeah.
1: So you're still in very much in the summer in New York. And for those who know, it's not easy to walk around in New York when it's burning hot temperatures like that. So they're playing in like 2-3 hour long matches nonstop. And it's tough. Mentally, it's very tough, much more than the physical aspect, I think.
0: Yeah, I've been to New York many a summer over the years, and it gets so hot that like steam comes out of the floor gates.
1: It's very visible.
0: Yeah, it's very visible. So that's going to be a tough one. How much do you think the New York crowd and atmosphere affect the players during the tournament?
1: Well, New Yorkers will follow wherever sport comes their way. So they are one of the loudest bunch of people. Whatever sport comes their way, they will rally behind. A lot of the home favorites from the U.S. are playing in that tournament. You know, you had Coco Gauff, who today just won in Cincinnati, so that's a major boost for her. The crowd will rally behind anyone that is of home, you know, home support, home crowd. So you have a lot of players there. You have Taylor Fritz there, Pegula there, Coco Gauff. Everyone that's carrying, you know, that American home crowd support, they will rally behind them.
0: Yeah, I like that. How much do you think, sort of from a reporter's perspective, like the... you look for like talented young players, like how much would you like look at something like this and be like, ooh, that's someone up and coming that someone could be a star somewhere else?
1: I mean, a lot of these players already have proved that they're up and coming. Mm. You know, a lot of these players have worked their way to get to this point. You know, Hong Kong China player Coleman Wong.
0: Okay,
1: he is only recently broke into the top 100. He's now within the top 100. He's like 92nd in the world, I think.
0: How old is he?
1: He's 22.
0: Oh, I love that.
1: He's 22.
0: Young guns. Get
1: young
0: out
1: guns.
0: There.
1: So it's never too early to, you know, make a statement. We're never too late as well because he has so much time ahead of him. But he's already making waves. And I think this might be a big test for him, whether how far he goes, whether he qualifies or not. The fact that he's in that mix is very, very good for Hong Kong players.
0: What I'm keen to know, Carlos, is, you know, like from a player's perspective, mm-hmm. like Wimbledon seems to be
1: really
0: sometimes
1: sticking on the Wimbledon.
0: No, I was just saying, like Wimbledon seems to be like a holy grail for a lot of players.
1: Yes,
0: like
1: yes.
0: They want to be in Wimbledon. I don't know if it's like the Britishness of the event or like
1: it
0: the
1: is,
0: heritage of it. But in terms of the US Open, looking at American tennis and sort of development of the next generation of US players, what do we expect to see at the US Open? Do we have more American players there than anywhere else?
1: We've had quite a bit. I mean, like I said, Coco Gauff is one of the biggest names for US tennis. She is a multiple time Grand Slam winner. She's very young as well, 22, 23. So she is in that, you know, young guns kind of mix, and she already has a lot of titles to her name. You have a lot of other American players who are just up there as well, but then have yet to break ground in the Grand Slam major tournaments like this one. So let's see if they can actually break through with a lot of other big names that are not in the mix. So this could be a good chance for them, I think.
0: One of the quirky things that I've seen recently is, you know, players coming out in all kinds of eccentric outfits.
1: Naomi
0: as well.
1: Osaka.
0: Yes.
1: Let's talk about her, right?
0: Yeah, let's talk about her. She's quite a vibe, but she is going out into the court like it is a catwalk with Anna Wintour out, and I kind of love the vibe. It's sort of shaking up things in the tennis community. What can we expect to see?
1: More of that.
0: Yeah?
1: Absolutely more of that. I'm trying to pull out a picture of that outfit that she had, because she had a lot of
0: so many
1: eccentric
0: cool outfits.
1: Kind of, you know, outfit. Yeah, like this one. Look, I'm showing you right now.
0: Yeah.
1: Like that, right? People are not used
0: Let's
1: to seeing
0: it. Let's describe it for people that are listening to
1: it's
0: us.
1: It's like
0: to the floor length gown.
1: It's almost like a wedding dress almost. You know, like
0: it's
1: a
0: pretty
1: veil.
0: Cool.
1: That's covering her entire face, and she has a hat. And she walks onto the court wearing that, and people are like, oh, you know, stick to playing tennis.
0: I mean, she's a great tennis player.
1: She's a great tennis player.
0: And she plays
1: she has
0: really well.
1: Slams. She has four. And she has those accolades to her name, but when she does her own thing on the side, people are suddenly so quick to, you know, tell her what to do. Like, you know, she's a star.
0: She is a star. I think so. I remember back in the day when the Williams sisters would take the court, and they were, and they would. I think they'll be in the mix for years to come.
1: They're 40 plus years.
0: Yeah, it's amazing. So talented, and they would sort of wear different color outfits, and that was at the time shaking things up. You know, when one of the sisters went out in black, the people were, where's the tennis whites? But it. I think we're in just a different time now where people just express themselves, and it's pretty cool.
1: As long as you know she's herself and she feels like she can be herself doing that. Yeah. I don't think there's any reason why she shouldn't do it.
0: Yeah, I think so. I'm going to ask you a controversial question now.
1: Please don't.
0: It's coming. For you, football or tennis?
1: That is very controversial because, you know, some people might get very mad at my pick.
0: I think I know your pick, but tell us.
1: No, but actually my first sport when I was growing up, when I was like 5 or 6 years old, I played tennis. So that was my first sport.
0: Okay.
1: But I watch a lot of football and tennis equally. But, oh gosh, people are going to be mad at me. No, this is my own.
0: I'll be mad at you if you don't give us a decision.
1: You're not going to let me back onto the show if I say the wrong answer.
0: They will. What is your answer? Which one do you love more? There's no wrong answer.
1: I'm going to say football.
0: Oh, well. Yeah. Okay. Well,
1: football
0: I'm going

0: I'm
1: going
0: to say tennis, so we've evened it out. Because you know mine
1: it's
0: is tennis.
1: It's very close, though, just as full disclaimer. It's very
0: and they're
1: close.
0: Very different, right? Very different vibes. So it's very different, there is that. Before I let you go, Carlos, who do you think will be lifting the US Open trophy? And, you know, do you think it might be a big surprise for the tournament? Or
1: for the women's side, it might be a bit tricky because Sabalenka, the defending champion, Irina Sabalenka, the world number one, hasn't been playing her best this entire season. She's had on and off moments. She hasn't won a Grand Slam this year. She's only won, I think, two major level titles.
0: Okay.
1: But I want to see a surprise in the women's side. I want to see Coco Gauff win it. She won today in Cincinnati, so I want to see if she can repeat that and have a bit of momentum. For the men's, I've said it before, Carlos Alcaraz, he's back after 4.5 months.
0: Your namesake?
1: Do it for my name. I want to see him win because he's been out for a while, and I want to see some of his flashiness on the court. Like he's very quick. He's very flashy, and I want to see some of that again.
0: Nice. I like that. I love it.
1: You heard it here first.
0: Yeah, there you go. Carlos Escueta, our resident sports expert, thank you so much for joining us here on Brunch today. And actually, I can let you know, Carlos will be back, I think, sometime in September. We're going to discuss the Asian Games that are coming up, aren't they?
1: Yeah, September 19th in Nagoya, Japan. So a lot of Hong Kong, China athletes on there, a lot of Southeast Asian athletes. So plenty to look forward to.
0: And lots more to discuss. That's not football.
1: Definitely. You're not going to keep me going about tennis and football. There's a lot of more stuff to come up. Yeah. So plenty more.
0: Looking forward to that. Carlos, thank you. And look forward to having you back here on Brunch. Thank you.

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Time now for a request that's come in. One of our Brunch regulars, Wincy, thank you so much for calling in. 2338 8266. That comes straight through to me in the studio. That's 2338 8266. I'm going to have a little bit of Mika and Say Lavi. Wincy's saying she's very glad that the kids are going back to school. My little one's going back tomorrow. Oh, I've never been so glad for school to start back in my life. I don't know about you, but I've struggled through the school holidays. It's been fantastic with a sprinkle of hectic and juggling as well. I think our school broke up for holidays mid-June. We're going back towards the end of August. I know all your parents out there will be feeling exactly what I'm saying, but hurrah, school back tomorrow. I feel you, Wincy. Here's Mika and C'est La Vie for you here on Brunch on Radio 3.

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0: RTHK, the news at 11 with Wendy Wong. Chief Executive John Lee says Hong Kong is the ideal springboard for mainland tech startups and unicorns looking to expand globally. Speaking at the Global Unicorn Summit, he noted that the city has nurtured about 20 local unicorns over the past decade, proving its ability to foster world-class innovative enterprises. Lee said Hong Kong provides all-round support for startups.
1: The two flagship technology hubs in Hong Kong, Hong Kong Science Park and Cyberport, provide startups at various stages of development with comprehensive support, including incubation programs, matching funds, marketing, expansion opportunities, as well as infrastructure.
0: Shares of Alibaba fell 10% after the stock market opened and hours after the company announced the launch of an $80 billion share placement to fund artificial intelligence-related development. Cecil Wong reports.
1: A deal by the Chinese e-commerce and cloud computing giant would mark the largest ever primary follow-on offering by a Hong Kong-listed company. It would rank as the world's third largest primary follow-on share sale this year, after offerings from Alphabet and Intel. The company said it intends to use 100% of the net proceeds

0: from the placement to invest in its full-stack AI capabilities, a category that includes chips, infrastructure, and the development and deployment of AI models.
1: The Secretary General of the Asia-Pacific Broadcasting Union, Ahmed Nadim, says the hosting of RoboCon, its flagship robotics contest, creates a win-win situation for broadcaster and university students. Mr. Nadim was speaking on Radio 3's Bat Chat program following the contest over the weekend held in Hong Kong.
2: RoboCon is always one of the events that we have among all different things that we do. That brings kind of a different perspective. Some of the broadcasters, they might think, why is that broadcast organizations are involved in a robot contest? Mm-hmm. But it is kind of an extension of helping educational institutions and students, while the broadcasters actually get some niche content out of it. So it's a win-win situation for us.
1: To overseas, the Trump administration has warned that Canada would be foolish to think it could win a trade war with the United States. The U.S. imposed new tariffs after trade talks broke down, and Ottawa says it will retaliate. Speaking to Fox News, U.S. Transportation Secretary Sean Duffy said Canada had more to lose from a trade war.
3: We want fairness for the American worker. And some of our best friends are the worst offenders that treat us the worst. And the fact that we provide their security for them and they take advantage of us, I think President Trump was the first one to go, you know what, that's not the kind of relationship that friends should have. And so the president's calling them out. I think you're going to see Mark Carney come to the table very, very quickly, because it's going to be devastating for his country.
1: A wildfire has reached the outskirts of the U.S. city of Reno, forcing tens of thousands of people to evacuate. Around 42,000 residents have been displaced or are in active evacuations, with another 45,000 told to be ready to leave. The fire in Nevada is threatening northern Reno, with flames seen approaching roads and smoke billowing over nearby neighborhoods. 30 people have died in Guinea after a mound of rubbish collapsed onto nearby homes following heavy rains. The government says six others were seriously injured in the incident on the outskirts of the capital, Conakry. One resident who was at home when it happened said he heard a loud noise at around 2 a.m.
4: I was in bed when we heard a massive noise. Four or five of my family members went outside to see what was happening. Initially, people didn't come all the way here. Then a lot of people gathered outside to see what was going on. That's when the second wave hit. That's what knocked everything over and caused the house to collapse. Right there, they've already managed to pull more than 21 or 22 bodies from the rubble. There are still many more because there were so many people there. We witnessed things that are very, very hard to talk about, because seeing a human being lose their life like that, it's heartbreaking. It's really tragic.
1: To weather forecast for today, mainly cloudy with a few showers and isolated thunderstorms, very hot with sunny intervals. During the day, showers will increase gradually. The very hot weather warning is in effect, and effective from 10:50, the heat stress at work warning is amber. Right now, the temperature is 31 degrees Celsius, relative humidity 73%. The news from RTHK.

0: That'll get the cobwebs off you, won't it? Brimful of Asher here on Brunch on Radio 3 from 1998. I was wondering, why don't I know what a brimful of Asher is? But obviously that refers to music legend Asher Bosley, who's passed away now. And apparently brimful of Asher refers to playing one of her upbeat songs on a 7-inch vinyl and spinning it at 45 revolutions per minute. There you go. I never knew that. There's a musical fact if you didn't know that. Now you do. Keep listening to Brunch for all the top musical facts. What can I say? And some top chat as well. Time now for my guest today. It's Basil Kamani. He's founder of Turquoise Sustainability. And Basil has got quite an interesting background, actually. He studied chemistry at Cambridge, was a chemistry tutor, then, of course, spent many, many years in the Hong Kong finance industry, like so many people do. And now actually has left that and focuses on helping people better understand climate and sustainability. Welcome to Brunch, Basil.
1: Thanks for having me, Shazia.
0: Absolutely. Now, tell me a little bit about your decision to leave finance here in Hong Kong and get into sustainability, because so many people get fed up of their careers and think, oh, I need to do something different. What was that journey like for you?
1: Well, I started off in Hong Kong as a chemistry teacher, so that we'll come back to that. I had some teaching experience and then a number of years in the finance industry. I have kids, so I guess the addition of being a scientist who knew something about what's happening in the atmosphere, in the oceans, having kids and caring about what the future is going to be like for them, and a capitalist and caring about how companies are going to be in the future, all added up and made sustainability a big thing for me. And then, well, everything came together. I had enough money saved up so I could afford to go out and do something by myself. And I saw that there was a bit of a gap in the levels of sustainability understanding in Hong Kong. So I thought, well, I can try and fill that, and started my company.
0: I like that. Do you think the chemistry background

0: background has helped you quite a bit with the credibility of it, or do you think it could have had any background?
1: Sure. I don't want to imply that you need to be a scientist to care about climate change.
0: Sure, sure.
1: The climate movement is going to need scientists, of course, but it's also going to need marketers. It's going to need HR people. It's going to need all kinds of things. But being a scientist has given me a certain facility with numbers and data, which is what got me into the finance industry in the first place. So, yeah, I suppose the fact that I know that the science has some legs behind it has been useful.
0: Yeah. When you talk to people about sustainability, what do you think some common misconceptions are these days? Because I feel like it's certainly different talking to friends about sustainability in the UK to here, to Australia or something. I feel like people are doing such different things.
1: There's a lot of misconceptions out there. The biggest one is, oh, you're in sustainability, you do recycling, as if recycling is the be-all and end-all of things you can do to be sustainable.
0: I mean, it's part.
1: It's part of it.
0: Yeah.
1: Do your recycling, folks. It's important. But also, I think there's a certain amount of prioritization that needs to be done. Climate change is a very time-sensitive one. We do need to cut carbon emissions a lot in a few years' time. And separating your bottles is not going to contribute towards that. So helping people just understand what the separate facets of sustainability are, which ones are the big ones, which ones are the smaller ones, and to help them do that in a way which doesn't feel like it's troublesome.
0: Yeah, no, it's only a good thing. Do absolutely do your recycling. We've got to do that. And make it sort of, I think, part of your kids' lives as well, so they know to do it from a young age. I certainly didn't grow up doing that, did you?
1: I didn't, but as a child of the 80s, I watched Captain Planet growing up.
0: Oh, yes, yes.
1: You know, Heal the World and all of that. So I suppose a certain amount of sustainability just soaked in through it being a little bit more high profile in those days. I suppose some of that stuck, and it's influenced who I am today.
0: I remember Captain Planet well. We're showing our age
1: Captain
0: now.
1: Captain Planet was brilliant. Loved him.
0: Let's focus a little bit on Hong Kong, Basil. What do you think climate change and sustainability means, particularly in our city?
1: It's a good question. We are a small city. And we don't have factories, we don't have farms, we don't have the big sources of pollution that you normally think of. And in fact, most of our local emissions comes from the electricity sector. So the electricity that we're using for our aircon, for our lights, for the radio sets that you're listening to this on. And if the power companies can make that electricity green, then fantastic. Switch on the aircon, leave the doors open, don't bother switching it off. Green electricity is powering it. Bob's your uncle. You are leading a comfortable life with no guilt associated with the climate change. That's the local emissions.
0: Okay.
1: But then the footprint emissions is larger than that. We get our stuff from factories around the world, which do emit carbon. We get our food from farms, which emit a lot of carbon. And so thinking about what we're doing to the climate in the sense that we're a small place buying a lot of things and therefore importing a lot of carbon and pollution is perhaps Hong Kong's biggest challenge.
0: I understand, yeah. Now, because Hong Kong is such a small, as you say, place, but it's also quite a bigger built-up place. We really cram it in a square foot, don't we? We're not leaving any space up for grabs. But do you think that makes us a bit more vulnerable to not doing these things? Or do you think there's advantages to that too?
1: Absolutely advantages. So okay. If you look at the typical carbon footprint of most people in comparably rich cities, their transportation would be a larger part of their carbon footprint.
0: Okay.
1: Imagine a big tower, right? It's got 100 floors and four families living on each floor. So that's 400 family houses. If you put them in a village where each house has a floor space and roads connecting to it and a yard, then to get from one end to the village to the next, you're probably going to need a car to get to the shops, to get to the schools, to get to whatever. Here, because you're living vertically, you're just able to have a building for people to be living in, a village's worth of people. And then right next to that, you've got the school, you've got the shops. So Hong Kong's transportation footprint is a good deal smaller than comparable cities elsewhere in the world.
0: Interesting. Do you think, when it comes to Hong Kong, that there's anything happening here already that is a result of climate change that we can see day to day?
1: Oh, for sure.
0: Okay, tell us.
1: So this July was the second wettest on record,
0: I think. It's been a lot of rain, right?
1: It's been soggy. It's been soggy. The rains have, I think, greatly impacted it's only a small industry, but the farming sector. There's mini farms in the new territories, and they can't harvest. The soils are ruined. Heat, we know that we've had the hottest day ever. This summer is going to be one of the hottest ever. It's also going to be one of the coldest for the rest of our lives.
0: It's been a scorcher and soggy and just all over the place. Yeah, you're right.
1: And this is going to get worse, right? This is a result of climate change. I don't mean to sound doom and gloom. We can reverse this. We can go back to better days. We just need to put the work in.
0: How can we do that?
1: Well, first of all, I want to reassure everyone that we can fix this. We know how to do this better. For example, electricity generation is one of the biggest drivers of carbon emissions in the world. But we also know, if you look at the International Energy Agency reports, that green electricity is the cheapest form of electricity generation in the world. So you can cut out a huge chunk of the world's carbon emissions with value for money by doing these kind of things. I do want to say that in Hong Kong, we need to be clever about it, because in the UK, for example, you have a semi-detached house, you slap some solar panels on the roof, maybe a battery in the utility room somewhere.
0: Maybe an electric car.
1: And
0: composting in the back garden.
1: These are
0: all the things we were doing in the UK that we come here and we're like, oh, we're not doing that. We're just doing a bit of recycling.
1: Well, some of that is a square footage issue. Right?
0: Yes, absolutely.
1: It's
0: a lifestyle issue.
1: If you're living in a building with a tiny little kitchen in your small apartment, or smaller than it would have been elsewhere in the world, where are you going to put that compost bin?
0: I didn't want the bugs.
1: I had some experiments in composting at home, and it's hard. I mean, we want to make sure we're doing the easy stuff first, particularly so that we're not annoying people, so that they're associating sustainability with a reduced quality of life. And in many cases, the sustainable stuff is actually better, cheaper. Electric cars, for example. Now, electric cars have their environmental footprint, but I think they're an improvement on traditional cars. And they accelerate faster. They're quieter. When you go north of the border, you can actually hear birds singing, because instead of the cars rumbling past, they're gliding past, and you can hear the beautiful bird song in Shenzhen. So there are other things that they're doing for us as well.
0: That's true. With Hong Kong being the way it is, it's a busy, busy city. People don't have time to stop and chat. It's a friendly city in many ways as well. But do you think people here feel connected to the climate issue, chatting day to day, or does it still feel like something far away to them happening elsewhere? Because I feel like, certainly in the UK, I would talk more about these things to my friends than I ever do here. It doesn't really come up here for me.
1: Yeah, it is a quiet thing. I think part of the thing that people can be doing is talking about it more. So, for example, when people are chatting about the weather, saying, oh my goodness, that's horrible, I very rarely, when I'm reading newspaper articles, when I'm listening to my group chats, hear people associate that with climate change. And I think once people make that association, then just that's going to provide the background level of, hang on a second, this is something that we can do. We know that there are ways to deal with this, but if it's never there, if it's always just in the background, it's never going to be addressed in that same sense. So you're right, it is quiet, it is in the background, but if I could give one piece of advice to anyone listening right now, it's connect the dots. If you see something which is climate related, if you're seeing tennis players who are struggling, if you're seeing hydration breaks in the football, It's like, yeah, we need this because the climate has changed.
0: Yeah, absolutely. Now, you've always had the naysayers, wherever it might be, that go, oh, climate change is unreal. Like, they're not willing to connect it. Ozone layer, that's not real. All these

0: different things. You hear it mostly in America, but why are we still hearing that? Because I feel like all those myths should have been debunked by now.
1: Yeah, yeah. I mean, there's always going to be a proportion of the population who will not be a fan of the consensus.
0: Sure.
1: I mean, there is a flat Earth society, right?
0: I was just thinking that. Yes, there still is.
1: there still is. And fair play to them. Look, if they want to believe that, if that's, I'm not here to say what is the truth, right? Science is not here to say that. Isaac Newton came up with the laws of motion, and that was widely established to be true, but, you know, you can tinker with it at the edges. And I think, approaching this as a scientist, the climate science that we have today is, I'm not going to say true, but it's pretty reliable.
0: Yeah.
1: It's good enough for us to realise that what's out there is having the impacts that we're seeing today.
0: Mm-hmm.
1: Some people perhaps are prepared to indulge their scepticism a bit more and push that into denialism.
0: Mm-hmm.
1: Some people are doing it because they want to make some money. And I think if you look at the polls, most people, it's always over 70%, 80% of people now understand that climate change is real. So let's not bother trying to convince the 20 people.
0: Got it.
1: Who,
0: yeah. Let them crack on with their flat earth.
1: Fair play to you. Have a lovely time. But let's the rest of the 80% of us actually try and fix what we think is a big issue.
0: Yeah. And, you know, the majority of us, you know, of a certain age, we've got children, we're thinking about the future, and we want a future for them, essentially, on an earth that is functioning, right?
1: Yeah. Well, I wouldn't want to imply that you need to have kids or nephews and nieces.
0: No, absolutely. But it's just having that thought of the future generations.
1: It certainly adds an emotional piquance to the entire thing.
0: Absolutely.
1: But I mean, look, I've got my investments, I've got my pensions, and I think even if you are not associating any emotions to it, you could think, hang on a second, is my pension invested in the equivalent of a whale oil company? Am I invested in a blacksmith which is nailing shoes onto horses? And so there's a capitalist reason to care about this as well.
0: Mm.
1: And yeah, you of course can, if you've got children or nephews and nieces and the like, care about it in that context. But I think there are other angles to care about it as well.
0: Sure, absolutely. You're right. How much difference do you think individuals can really make, like when it comes to, you know, personal responsibility? Like, what can we be doing in our own home to feel like, okay, we're not just separating the cans from the plastic or things like that? How can our home be looking?
1: I'm not going to say things like, oh, make sure you switch off the tap when you're brushing your teeth or switch off the aircon when you leave. Because
0: I mean, you probably should do those things.
1: I mean, everybody knows them.
0: Yeah.
1: Let's face it, you do that to save money anyway. Why would you burn money on aircon when you're not going to be in the room for the entire day? You don't need me to tell you that. That's
0: common sense, right?
1: It's common sense. The thing that I would like more people to be doing is, first of all, just make that association. If you're one of the 80% of the population who understand that climate change is a thing, that plastic waste is a thing, then just be a little bit more vocal about it, because the companies that are selling services, they follow the zeitgeist. They know that people want greener, lower carbon, lower plastic stuff. Remember, every dollar that you spend is essentially a vote for either the status quo or for something different. So if you talk about it and just make the zeitgeist more climatey, that provides a solid foundation on which to build more sustainability.
0: Got it. If someone is listening and is thinking, they want to do something a bit more useful, rather than just feeling guilty about what they're not doing, what are like three simple ways to just get started?
1: Yeah, something that you can do three times a day. A meat-heavy, particularly a red meat-heavy diet, is the most carbon- and water-intensive type of diet there is. I'm not saying immediately go vegan. You're not going to enjoy it. You're going to...
0: I don't know. It's pretty tasty. My husband's vegan. He loves it.
1: You absolutely can have delicious, nutritious, Instagrammable meals that follow a vegan diet, and you can run marathons and lift weights, and all of this is stuff that you can do. But if you go immediately from a three hamburgers a day to nothing but tofu, you're going to resent it, and that's just going to collapse later
0: on. Go the other way.
1: So my suggestion would be, if you eat a lot of red meat, perhaps switch some of that for white meat. If you eat a lot of white meat, perhaps switch some of that into other protein sources. Tofu, seitan, tempeh, which all sounds very worthy, but honestly, you can get some really, really good stuff. And just if you associate the diet, the things that you're eating with a climate action, then yeah, you're actually making that vote three times a day. I would not advocate for doing it three times a day. Go gently into it. Perhaps try vegetarian meals twice, two lunches a week, if you're normally a very heavy meat eater, or not even vegetarian, switch from red meat to white meat. That's a very big thing you can do. Oh, and just as an aside over there, I think it's worth understanding, getting a sense of the numbers involved. Okay. So a lot of people might think, oh, I eat a lot of red meat, but it's local, and I'm not importing tofu from soy from Brazil. And the very worst tofu in terms of emissions is always going to be better than the very best beef you can have.
0: Oh, got it, because of all the water that it takes and the methane and...
1: Well, beef is, apart from some weird chemical that you might have underneath your sink, one of the most polluting substances that you're going to have in your house. A kilogram of beef will have a carbon footprint of, estimates vary, but it can be up to 100 kilograms of CO2.
0: Wow.
1: Whereas tofu is going to be a fraction of that, perhaps a 1% of that. And shipping is actually a really, really tiny component of a meal's carbon footprint. So what you eat is far more important than the way it got to your plate.
0: Yeah.
1: Yeah.
0: That's interesting. And you're veggie yourself, like me, aren't you?
1: I am. It's a bit of a nonsensical term, but I think it's being called climatarian.
0: Oh, I've not heard that.
1: I am.
0: We've got about a minute for you to tell us what that is.
1: I'm plant-based most of the time.
0: Okay.
1: But if I'm at a buddy's house and they've got a barbecue, it's like, yeah, look, I can have this. This fits into my carbon budget. Okay. So let's go with the fact that this stuff is tasty and it's a celebration and it's all good. And I don't need to be a downer about it all the time.
0: Got it.
1: So there we go.
0: That's interesting. Climatarian. Never heard of that. So you do right by the climate most of the time, and then...
1: Yeah. We don't need to be living in caves and eating nothing but grass in order to have a sustainable future. I think we can live a good life. We just need to be a little bit more thoughtful about it.
0: Lovely note to end on. Basil Kamani from Turquoise Sustainability, thank you so much for joining me here in the Brunch Studio. And you know what? I think we're going to need to have him back, actually, because he could give us so many cool tips and things like that about how to live a more sustainable life. But time now for a little bit of weather. Mainly cloudy today with a few showers and isolated thunderstorms, and very hot with sunny intervals during the day, and the showers will increase gradually, moderate south to southwesterly winds, occasionally fresh. The outlook, there will be some showers and squally thunderstorms in the next couple of days, and they'll be windier in some areas, becoming hot in the latter part of the week. Now, there are a few weather warnings in place. The thunderstorm warning will remain effective until 1:30 p.m. today. There's also still that very hot weather warning in place, and effective from 10:50 a.m. today, the heat stress at work warning is at amber, so do be careful. The temperature right now is 31 Celsius with a relative humidity of 74%. It's 11:30. Let's head over to the newsroom.
2: Chief Executive John Lee says Hong Kong is the ideal springboard for mainland tech startups and unicorns looking to expand globally. Shares of Alibaba fell 10% after the stock market opened and hours after the company announced the launch of an $80 billion share placement to fund artificial intelligence-related development. And the Trump administration has warned that Canada would be foolish to think it could win a trade war with the United States. The news from RTHK.

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0: la. Train and the Weekend here on Brunch on Radio 3 with me, Shazzy. It's already 11:41. The show has gone so fast. Lovely Raphael Blair is not with us today. He is on holiday for the next week. So I am going to do the bright side. And of course, bright side is our lovely feature where we talk about some good news stories from around the world. And today, something that captured my attention was a New York gas station going viral, which you don't see often, not for a good reason anyway, but this is a lovely reason. It's gone viral for actually offering people a discount for dance moves and letting them post a video. So basically, they've encouraged patrons coming in to just pump up the dance moves as well as the pump. And they just wanted to get some good advertising. And it's worked because people have been turning up to get a discount on their fuel, doing a dance, letting them post it, 20-second dance, getting 25% off their bill. That does not hurt. And it's gone viral all over Instagram and TikTok. And it's just a bit of a feel-good story, isn't it? Who doesn't like to see some cool dance moves? And I love that. And Raphael Blair always has some sort of conservation story for us, which I do like. And one that caught my attention this morning was a zoo that's plucked 21 snails from extinction and returned hundreds others to a pristine Atlantic island. And it's a breeding program that's started in Chester Zoo in England, actually. And it restored hundreds of tiny mollusks to their native land. And they'd grown so, so rare. So that's a nice one, really. I probably haven't done it as well as Raphael Blair would. But there you go. That is your fix of the bright side this morning here on Brunch. And Raphael will be back with us next week. But for now, let's have a little bit more music with Lady Gaga and Bruno Mars and Die With A Smile here on Radio 3.
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0: wonderful.
1: There's Angel and Wonderful here on Brunch on Radio 3 with me, Shazzy. We've had a packed show today. Pretty cool. We've had Basil Kamani on talking about all things sustainability and how we can all do our bit. And of course, Radio 3's very own Carlos Escueta talking about the US Tennis Open. If you'd like to listen back to today's episode, you just go to rthk.hk. 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Let's have a little bit more music, and let's have some James Blunt featuring Ward Thomas and Halfway here on Radio 3.

Today's show has absolutely whizzed by, hasn't it? 2 hours go so quickly. I guess time does fly when you're having fun. I'm going to close the show today with a request that has come in from Dave. Thank you so much for getting in touch. I do love this artist. I think you know that too. We're going to finish today with Sam Fender and Olivia Dean, Rain Me In. And I'll be back in the Brunch Chair tomorrow. And the delightful Phil Whelan will be on after me, 12 till 2 today with the brew. So stay tuned for the lovely Phil. I'll see you tomorrow. Have a wonderful rest of the day and stay safe in this heat as well.

0: RTHK, the news at noon with Wendy Wong. Chief Executive John Lee says Hong Kong is the ideal springboard for mainland tech startups and unicorns looking to expand globally. Speaking at the Global Unicorn Summit, he noted that the city has nurtured about 20 local unicorns over the past decade, proving its ability to foster world-class innovative enterprises. Lee said Hong Kong provides all-round support for startups.
1: The two flagship technology hubs in Hong Kong, Hong Kong Science Park and Cyberport, provide startups at various stages of development with comprehensive support, including incubation programs, matching funds, marketing, expansion opportunities, as well as infrastructure.
0: Authorities are pushing to make it mandatory for construction sites to adopt a centralized management platform with smart devices to prevent accidents. Speaking at the kickoff ceremony of Construction Safety Week, Development Secretary Bernadette Lin said accident rates have dropped roughly 20% with the use of the Smart Site Safety System, or 4S. Lin says she wants more sites to use the system.
2: When it comes to construction safety, even one accident is one too many. Our goal is to make 4S the standard configuration for all construction sites in Hong Kong, providing frontline workers with a safer working environment.
0: Shares of Alibaba fell 10% after the stock market opened and hours after the company announced the launch of an $80 billion share placement to fund artificial intelligence-related development, Cecil Wong reports.
3: A deal by the Chinese e-commerce and cloud computing giant would mark the largest ever primary follow-on offering by a Hong Kong-listed company. It would rank as the world's third largest primary follow-on share sale this year, after offerings from Alphabet and Intel. The company said it intends to use 100% of the net proceeds from the placement to invest in its full-stack AI capabilities –

0: a category that includes chips, infrastructure, and the development and deployment of AI models.
1: The Secretary General of the Asia-Pacific Broadcasting Union, Ahmed Nadim, says the hosting of Robocon, its flagship robotics contest, creates a win-win situation for broadcasters and university students. Mr. Nadim was speaking on Radio 3's Bat Chat program following the contest over a weekend held in Hong Kong.
2: Robocon is always one of the events that we have among all different things that you do. That brings kind of a different perspective. Some of the broadcasters, they might think, why is that broadcast organizations are involved in a robot contest? Mm-hmm. But it is kind of an extension of helping educational institutions and students, while the broadcasters actually get some niche content out of it. So it's a win-win situation for us.
1: To overseas, the Trump administration has warned that Canada would be foolish to think it could win a trade war with the United States. The U.S. imposed new tariffs after trade talks broke down, and Ottawa says it will retaliate. Speaking to Fox News, U.S. Transportation Secretary Sean Duffy said Canada had more to lose from a trade war.
3: We want fairness for the American worker. And some of our best friends are the worst offenders that treat us the worst. And the fact that we provide their security for them and they take advantage of us, I think President Trump was the first one to go, you know what, that's not the kind of relationship that friends should have. And so the president's calling them out. I think you're going to see Mark Carney come to the table very, very quickly because it's going to be devastating for his country.
1: 30 people have died in Guinea after a mound of rubbish collapsed onto nearby homes following heavy rains. The government says 6 others were seriously injured in the incident on the outskirts of the capital, Conakry. One resident who was at home when it happened said he heard a loud noise at around 2 a.m.
4: I was in bed when we heard a massive noise. 4 or 5 of my family members went outside to see what was happening. Initially, people didn't come all the way here. Then a lot of people gathered outside to see what was going on. That's when the second wave hit. That's what knocked everything over and caused the house to collapse.
1: To weather forecast for this afternoon and tonight, mainly cloudy with a few showers and isolated thunderstorms. Very hot with sunny intervals in the afternoon. Moderate south to southwesterly winds, occasionally fresh. Right now, the very hot weather warning is in effect. The temperature is 32 degrees Celsius. Relative humidity 71%. The news from RTHK.

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1: Hello, happy Monday. And welcome to The Brew with me, Phil Whelan. As always, we're going through until 2 o'clock. Slight switch around today because we're going to welcome back the King of the Road, Tim Huxley, in a few minutes to get stuck into some F1 news and coverage. Robbie McRobbie, bit late today, is a high-level luxury meeting. So you'll find him at 12:40 with all the latest from Kaitak and stuff. And of course, 1:25, off to Ho Chi Minh City for our weekly Vietnam thing with Neil Runciman. This week, the country is abuzz after beating Thailand 2-0 away in the first leg of the ASEAN Cup. Do join Neil on Facebook Live if you can. It's at The Brew.

Employers are obliged to pay wages on time. Failure to comply is liable to a maximum fine of $350,000 and 3 years imprisonment. Directors, managers, or responsible persons may be similarly liable. Knowingly employing staff without the ability to pay their wages is also unlawful. For inquiries, please call the Labor Department Hotline, 2717-1771.

0: Madness driving in my car. For a Monday Arvo, it's time to welcome back the King of the Road, Mr. Tim Huxley. How are you?
1: I'm very well, Phil. Great to be back.
0: Yep, we're going to go F1-ing. We're going to F1 off for the foreseeable, aren't
1: we? We are indeed.
0: What's been going on? I haven't spoken to you for a few months. Just before we get stuck into the Dutch Grand Prix, the massive highlights, Huxley style, of the past few months.
1: Edited highlights? Yeah. Well, it's been a cracking year. We started off with these new regulations for Formula One that a lot of people didn't like.
0: The hybrid thingy.
1: Verstappen.
0: Yeah.
1: But, you know, over the 12 races that we've had, people do begin to seem to have settled into them. And, you know, people have got used to the cars and they've developed them. And, you know, if you just look at what happened yesterday, it's now producing some cracking racing.
0: Right.
1: It does require quite a bit of adjustment for the drivers and the teams. And the teams in particular have struggled to get on top of it. Some teams, obviously, they cracked early. I think Mercedes definitely have been at the top of their game. McLaren, who won the World Championships last year, they've struggled a bit, but they seem to be coming back.
0: What was the linchpin, Tim? What was the one thing that they were struggling with or otherwise?
1: Well, what's happened is it's this new engines which are split 50-50 between a normal combustion engine and electric power.
0: Right.
1: And you have to recharge the battery. So in many ways, you recharge the battery at certain points of the track, which means that you're not driving flat out, that's been the big criticism amongst the drivers.
0: Yeah.
1: They just want to go absolute flat out, not be worried about energy recovery and all of
0: that.
1: They
0: just want to race, don't they?
1: They just want to race. That's what they're paid to do.
0: So some people have been into it, but how have the guys that have, well, embraced this, I don't know if that's the right word, have adapted better? How have they actually done that? Have they just been cool-headed and logistical about it?
1: Yeah, let's not get too technical on it, but basically, you know, if you can drive, you can drive.
0: Yeah.
1: And, I mean, the guys, they get used to it, and as is always the case, the cream rises to the top. The very best drivers are still out there. The names from last year, you know, Lando Norris, Max Verstappen.
0: Hmm.
1: I mean, Verstappen's had real problems with the car this year, and so he hasn't been at the forefront like he has been for the last few years. But, you know, and it is a changing of the guard in terms of the younger guys are able to adjust to it better. You know, they've grown up on simulators and all of this, and so that's why you've got this 19-year-old Kimi Antonelli has been the sensation this year, winning 6 races, and he currently leads the world championship by you know, quite a considerable margin.
0: Mm.
1: He's got an 83-point lead. And
0: is he what we would call a phenomenon then, this chap?
1: I think he's definitely being rightly described as a generational talent.
0: Yeah.
1: I mean, he was spotted by the Mercedes driver development coach when he was about 12 years old his racing go-karts. And, they picked him up and they supported him. In many ways, when they put him into a Formula One car and he did his first full season last year, a lot of people were saying, this is too early, this is too far. And he made quite a lot of mistakes.
0: Wow.
1: At times he felt he was a bit out of his depth. But this year, he's really come on strong. I've never seen somebody mature so quick.
0: So somebody in the big management of racing somewhere had the foresight to sort of say, well, this first year could, you know, we've got to get through the first year, then the guy's going to be unstoppable. Something like that?
1: Well, that's true. I mean, and I think, you know, they did accept that last year was going to be a learning year. But you've got to look back to sort of about 2014, really, with this kid. What happened then was that Max Verstappen was coming through, and he was in Formula 3, and Mercedes really wanted to sign him. But they couldn't promise him Formula 1 the next year. They said, no, because they had Lewis Hamilton signed up. And so, as a result, Max Verstappen went to Red Bull. But Mercedes did not want to make that mistake again. So they signed up Kimi Antonelli, got him into a contract. They put him through. He went straight from Formula 4 to Formula 2. He skipped Formula 3. And then he went straight in as George Russell's teammate when Lewis Hamilton defected to Ferrari, which was a big story. But it meant that Mercedes had somebody on their books And they were willing to take that gamble. I think they probably did it a year earlier than they expected.
0: Yeah,
1: they
0: after what they did last time, yeah.
1: Yeah. And you've got to remember, I mean, in Monza 2 years ago, Mercedes put him in a car, in a Formula One car, for the first time during free practice when you can run a young driver. And he put it in, and on the first lap, he stuck it in the wall.
0: We're talking about it. There's some merit in that.
1: If you're going to make a mistake, do it early.
0: Yeah.
1: I mean, maybe not in the sort of full glare of publicity at your home race.
0: Yeah, yeah.
1: They gave him time and he came on. And this year, I mean, you look at drives like he had in Monaco, where he was

0: he dominated the race and really did show absolute class in every respect. And he and he's the interesting thing is this year, people thought that his teammate George Russell got a lot more experience, and who actually outperformed Lewis Hamilton when they were together at Mercedes. Everybody thought George, he's the favourite, but Antonelli has really outshone him in many respects. Again, because Russell has had real problems adjusting to these cars and everything. So I think that Antonelli is definitely a big star for the future.
1: Tim, it's worth remembering at this point, isn't it, that we're talking about the guys who are the point several zeros best drivers on the entire planet. So when you say so-and-so is outshining somebody, we're talking infinitesimally small, you know, degrees, aren't we?
0: Oh, yes. I mean, and that is the other thing about this year. The field is very much closely bunched.
2: Yeah.
0: I mean, the top, I mean, the main players, you know, Ferrari, Red Bull, McLaren and Mercedes, I mean, they're split by thousandths of a second. And when you've got two guys in identical cars, there's a whisker between them. But, you know, one's got to come first, one's got to come second.
1: Yep.
0: And the person who is your biggest rival is the guy who's on the other side of the garage, your teammate. He might be called your teammate, but he's not going to be your mate.
1: But just before we move on to the Dutch Grand Prix, what, if you were to put it very, very simply, is the purpose of a teammate in that case?
0: Well, all the teams, they have to run two cars. That's the rule.
1: Sure.
0: And the team, basically, if you have a problem with one car, and we'll talk about this, about the problems that Red Bull had in the Dutch Grand Prix.
1: Yeah.
0: You've got double the amount of chance of getting a decent result. And, of course, the most lucrative championship, the championship that decides the prize money, is actually the Constructors' Championship.
1: Oh, yeah.
0: So you've got two cars in that. So you really need to have a good teammate. And that's why, Red Bull had all their problems when everything was focused on Max Verstappen, and the guy in the second car really struggled. And sometimes teams, they'll have their first choice driver in the number one car, and the second car, and this is certainly true in the olden days, the second guy would just be the guy who bought the money to pay for the whole thing.
1: Gosh, yeah. I mean, you can see why I'm asking that question, can't you? Because it's love-hate or something.
0: It is. I mean, and you'll always find that what happens is the guy who is the quickest, as I say, the cream rises to the top, and he will then get preferential treatment when the new parts come on. He'll get first choice on those. You look back at some of the big ding-dongs you've had with teammates. I mean, Sebastian Vettel and Mark Webber. That was a real classic that ended up in a complete fight. Nico Rosberg, Lewis Hamilton. I mean, who they were best friends when they were kids. They were bitter rivals by the time they were both chasing the world championship.
1: Yeah, yeah. Yeah, it makes sense. All right, Tim, let's do some past weekend stuff, shall we?
0: Well, it was Dutch Grand Prix, final Dutch Grand Prix, which is very sad because it is one of the classic European tracks, one of my favourite races. I actually first visited it 49 years ago.
1: Yeah.
0: And 325,000 people, that's a record crowd, they packed into this seaside town on the North Sea coast. It's always a phenomenal race. I mean, the Orange Army, because this race has really been successful because of Max Verstappen.
1: Right.
0: It's really got the whole country behind him. And from Amsterdam to Zandvoort, which is about 35 minutes away by train, yesterday they were running trains every 5 minutes, all called the Max Express.
1: Yeah, of course. Wouldn't you?
0: Bussing in thousands and thousands of people. So, hugely popular event. Now, as usual, the weather played a part in it. It's on the North Sea coast. I mean, it was a rain shower 45 minutes before the start, and that meant all the drivers, they had to start on intermediate tyres, even though the track was rapidly drying. So by the time the race got underway, in such mixed conditions, everybody thought that Max Verstappen, who's a real master in the wet, he was going to really shine, even though he was starting quite low down the grid for him. He was in seventh place.
1: Right.
0: But at the end of the opening racing lap, he took a tighter line into the final banked corner, hit the wet patch, and

0: cannoned into the wall and ricocheted across the track, shredding debris everywhere. I mean, it was a massive accident. Mercifully, he was unhurt. But it, in the immediate aftermath, what that really showed was why these guys are actually paid a lot of money, because everybody managed to avoid him. I mean, they were shooting each side, and it's instinctive reactions when something like this happens. If a car spins in front of you, you don't know which direction it's going in.
1: Well, no.
0: And you've just got to try and aim for the gap. A lot of drivers, they'll aim for where the car is when the accident happens, because by the time they get there, it'll have spun out the way. So, either way, that meant that the race was red flagged, and it had to clear up, sweep up all the carbon fiber, everything, get the very second-hand Red Bull of Verstappen out the way. And obviously, you got 325,000 very disappointed people all there in their orange shirts and really cheering on the hometown hero. But even though the main attraction was out, it did mean that once racing got underway, we had a really spectacular race.
1: Yeah.
0: I mean, Kimi Antonelli, I mean, the teenage sensation, he beat the world champion Lando Norris off the line. And went into the lead. But with Zandvoort, it's a fairly short track, and overtaking's not easy. And there was a lot of traffic as they came around to lap over the slower cars. Now then, just over about two-thirds of the way through the race, Lewis Hamilton in the Ferrari, he was in the lead because he'd done a delayed pit stop.
1: Oh, yeah.
0: But he was quickly caught by Kimi Antonelli. And then Lando Norris was pounding away, turning in some very quick laps, got onto the back of Antonelli, and on lap 54, and we don't often see overtaking moves quite like this, he executed a really brilliant late braking maneuver to pass Antonelli, and then he pulled away into an impressive lead. But it wasn't over then by any means, because Norris had older tyres. George Russell, he was up there at the sharp end as well. He was in second place, and he was also on old tyres. Antonelli was closing in, as were the two Ferraris. But Norris really did deliver big time. And it was probably the most impressive win I've seen of his career.
1: Yeah. I don't feel I missed out not watching this, Tim, listening to you now. I'm getting the whole scoop.
0: Yeah, well, I mean, there was been certain races earlier in the season where you thought, this isn't looking good.
1: Yeah.
0: But we've had a few races now where things really are lighting up. I mean, everybody's developed the cars a lot more. The drivers now know how to handle them. And I think the last 11 races, I mean, if we have the 11 races, because we've got a couple in the Middle East that might be a bit suspect, this could actually shape up to be quite a cracking end to the season.
1: Wonderful.
0: So that means, I mean, Norris, before, they've just had the three-week summer break. And Norris, he won in Hungary, which was the last race before the break. And so he's really getting into his stride. Will he be able to come back and retain his championship? Big ask. I mean, he's now fourth in the Drivers' Championship.
1: Yeah.
0: He's got 159 points. He's 83 points behind young Antonelli. And he's not talking up his chances of retaining the title. But I think it's worth remembering that this time last year, immediately after the Dutch Grand Prix, Max Verstappen was 100 points behind the championship leader, who was, at that time, that was Oscar Piastri and the other McLaren. And by the end of the season, Verstappen had closed that gap down to 2 points. So everything's still to play for.
1: Yes.
0: And especially as McLaren now seem to have discovered the secret sauce to make their car a winner.
1: Brilliant stuff.
0: But as I say, I think it's very sad that this was the last Dutch Grand Prix because it really has got itself on the calendar as one of the most popular races. I think it's also worth remembering, it's also considered to be one of the most sustainable races.
1: Oh, yeah.
0: Because over 90% of the fans come to the race by either train or bicycle.
1: Of course they do.
0: So, you know, it's not like so many sporting events where an enormous amount of fuel is used just to get people there. But unfortunately, the Dutch Grand Prix, along with the British Grand Prix, is really the only race where there is no formal government or tourist department support, and the organisers felt that financially it just wasn't going to be viable for the longer term.
1: You got it. It's 12:27 right now with Tim Huxley, and we've got 3 minutes to tell me about Jeremy Clarkson.
0: Yeah, well, okay, well, Jeremy Clarkson, that famous broadcaster, he has decided on his farm he's going to grow flax, because various Formula One teams have discovered that flax, which you use to make linen and tablecloths it can be very strong, and is a viable alternative to carbon fibre. So you might in future years see Jeremy Clarkson saying, see that Formula One car? I grew it.
1: Yeah, I mean, and he will. Any other races and bits and pieces going on? You mentioned something else.
0: Right, well, we've got Monza coming up on the 6th of September, another of the great classic European tracks. And yesterday we had the Freedom 250 Grand Prix in Washington, D.C., which was for the American IndyCars, which was run by Kyle Kirkwood. But interesting, there's a lot of our old mates, ex-Formula One drivers, and ex-Macau winners there. Mm. And earlier this summer, one of our mates from Macau, Felix Rosenquist, who won Macau twice, he won the Indy 500, one of the biggest and richest races in the world. And it just reflects how much affection he's still got for us out here. Because he did send me a text saying, I've now won the two most important races in the world, Macau and Indianapolis.
1: There you go. What a career that guy has, though. That's phenomenal. Brilliant stuff.
0: I mean, he didn't have the money to make it to Formula One, but he's really carved out a great niche in the States.
1: It's interesting when you find these phenomenal drivers and they don't feel that F1 is like the be-all and end-all. They take some kind of cool turns, if you like.
0: Yeah, I mean, he's taken a bit of a career detour, but, I mean, it's turned out to be very lucrative. And, you know, you win the Indy 500 and you become a real celebrity. You're on all the late-night talk shows, everything, and, you know, it's a very lucrative race to win. I mean, I think the prize money there is about $4 million.
1: Not bad at all. Tim, tell us what's coming up short term. We can chat about over the next few weeks.
0: Right. Well, I mean, road racing, it gets going again. It sort of slows down a bit in the summer.
1: Sure.
0: But I think that the next big event will be Monza on the 6th of September. Mm. We've got a 2-week gap, which probably the Red Bull guys need to fix Verstappen's car. So we got Monza on the 6th of September. Then we got a new race in Madrid on the 13th. Monza will be interesting because Antonelli, he will be taking a new engine. And because he will then have used his allowance, he will have to take a 10-place grid penalty. He's going to have to work hard there. But you can overtake at Monza a bit more easily.
1: Let's leave it there, Tim. Loads to catch up with next week. Thanks very much. Wonderful to have you back on the programme. And have a great week. Take care for now. That's Tim Huxley, Mr. Brum Brum. Right, it's nearly time for the news. Thunderstorm warning, very hot weather warning, and the heat stress at work warning is amber. So mainly cloudy with a few showers, isolated thunderstorms, very hot sunny intervals this afternoon. There will be occasional showers and scotty thunderstorms in the next couple of days. And showers are going to be heavier, of course, in some places. Very hot, more showers as the week goes on. 31 Celsius out there, and we've got 72% relative humidity. 12:30, time for the news.
2: Chief Executive John Lee says Hong Kong is the ideal springboard for mainland tech startups and unicorns looking to expand globally. Authorities are pushing to make it mandatory for construction sites to adopt a centralised management platform with smart devices to prevent accidents. And shares of Alibaba fell 10% after the stock market opened and hours after the company announced the launch of an $80 billion share placement to fund artificial intelligence-related development. The news from RTHK.

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Do the Right Thing. That's Simply Red on Radio 3. From Monday afternoon. And this is The Brew. In a couple of minutes, we're going to say hi to Robbie, who's a bit busy today, so a bit of a switch around after this from Charlotte Cardin.

0: There you go, Charlotte Cardin, The Way We Touch. Let's say hi to Robbie McRobbie. We had a bit of a switch around today, but it's good to catch up with you, Robbie. He's been in a high-level world symposium or something. So
1: either that or it was another 30 minutes in bed.
0: I think I know which one I'll go for. What's cooking? How are you?
1: All right, yeah, good. And they were just all catching a breath after we had a busy old day yesterday.
0: Oh, yeah.
1: At Kaitak.
0: What happened?
1: Yeah. Well, in the big stadium, we had
0: the round stadium,
1: we had the 2026 TME Live International Music Awards.
0: Yes. All right, then. Did you go to that one?
1: No.
0: Okay.
1: In the arena, we had the final of the TVB Midlife Sing and Shine competition.
0: I bet you were in that one.
1: Yeah, well, I have been, not deliberately, only because my wife watches it, but I have been following the progress on Sunday evenings on TVB, watching these midlife people doing their singing stuff, being very entertaining.
0: Okay.
1: We also had...
0: I'm going to ask you about that when we're not on the air, and then I'll get the real Scooby out of you. Yeah, anyway, go on.
1: We also had kids athletic competition at the Kaitak Youth Sports Ground, and in the sports hall we had the final day of the Kaitak Sports Initiative 100-kilometer treadmill charity challenge.
0: Right.
1: So that was all our major functional areas were in use.
0: Yeah, that was a long day for a few people, wasn't it? That's for sure.
1: Yeah, it was very good.
0: Excellent.
1: So that was Kaitak at the weekend.
0: Yeah.
1: It was the start of the new Hong Kong Premier Football League season.
0: Mm-hmm. Tell us more.
1: Well, we got underway with first match out of the traps, league defending champions, and I have to say, pre-season hot favourites to retain their title. Pitchy.
0: Yep.
1: They had a good, well-fought 3-2 win over BC Rangers.
0: Mm-hmm.
1: Then... quite an interesting result. Newcomers to the Premier League, Supreme Sha Tin, they got a 3-1 win over Eastern.

0: Now, Supreme Shout In, there is a bit of a crossover here with the world of entertainment because they are owned by Jim Wong, who is the boss of Live Nation here.
1: Okay.
0: And it's even more, well, it is quite bizarre. He plays for the team.
1: Well, you know, you don't have a sweetie shop without nicking the odd jelly baby, do you?
0: Well, no, but I mean, that's he must be pretty good. You would think, well...
1: Half-time entertainment's good, though, I bet.
0: Well, it is. They haven't kicked off yet. They didn't do it yesterday, I believe. But going forward, yes, apparently they are going to have premium, high-quality Cantopop half-time entertainment.
1: Ooh.
0: Yeah. So you might want to get along to a Supreme Shout In football match this season.
1: I'm on the phone as we speak. That's brilliant.
0: Yeah.
1: Yeah, it's kind of good. I mean, it's very modern, isn't it? The whole bit, the multi-platforming, all that kind of stuff.
0: Yeah, it's good. I mean, I think last season, Eastern District, it's a little bit confusing because there are two Easterns playing in the Premier League. There's Eastern, who are the same people who've got the basketball club, and then there's Eastern District. Uh-huh. But Eastern District, they also kind of ramped up the sports presentation stuff, cheerleaders and DJs and all that sort of stuff.
1: Other places, doesn't it?
0: Yeah. So I think, I think it's hopefully it'll get a few more bums on seats for the local league.
1: I reckon it will. I mean, that's a really good idea. Looking forward, then.
0: Well, actually, there's also the English Premier League is underway, and just worth mentioning that we are, over the coming weeks, going to be showing a select number of the EPL matches live on our big screen at Kitak Mall 2.
1: Oh, yeah.
0: Free to watch.
1: Okay.
0: So this Saturday, you can come and watch at 7:30 p.m. Liverpool versus Nottingham Forest.
1: Live,
0: yeah.
1: Brilliant.
0: So that's this weekend.
1: You've run out. There is plenty. I'm only pulling your leg. There's plenty. It's great.
0: Yeah. Because it's time, once again, for our weekly shout-out to Cavaluna. The horses are coming. 54 horses are coming.
1: Remind us when it is, because you've been doing the big...
0: I tell you every week. It is a European equestrian spectacular.
1: Mm.
0: First time in Asia. 54 horses who... will be prancing and dancing and doing all sorts of amazing things. And it's in the Kitak Arena.
1: Cool.
0: On the 8th of September and the 10th to the 13th of September.
1: That's just a couple of weeks. So the horses, I'm assuming, have to, you know, because they get jet lag too, I'm sure, don't they? They must.
0: Yeah, they'll be coming in, they must be coming in soon. This weekend, I think.
1: Yeah, you bet. Oh, yeah, that's awesome. Where are they from? Did you say Spain before?
0: I said Europe, but by the name Cavaluna, you would think so, although the boss is from Germany.
1: Oh, well, there you go.
0: I think it must be, I suspect it's a pan-European spectacular.
1: It is. Well, I'm sure it's going to be great anyway. That'll be awesome. Yeah, fantastic stuff. Did you get any...
0: And then...
1: Yep.
0: Rugby.
1: I was going to say, did you get any rugby down you? And now you're about to. Come on, then.
0: Yes. Well, I did. I watched a bit of the rugger on the TV because it was the first match of the... South Africa versus New Zealand, the Box versus All Blacks.
1: Yeah.
0: The greatest rivalry in rugby series. Four matches they're playing.
1: Yeah.
0: And it was the first match last Saturday at Ellis Park in Joburg. And the All Blacks got a win. Yeah. In fact, they won quite convincingly, which was a little bit unexpected. But it makes this coming Saturday's game should be an absolute cracker because the Box will be most upset.
1: Yeah,
0: so they'll be out for revenge over the All Blacks. That should be good. So four matches in total. The final one's actually being played in the US, but the first three are all in South Africa.
1: Mm.
0: And local rugby, WXV Global Challenger Series, the women's international matches. Again, we've mentioned them a couple of times, but just to make sure that people have them well and truly in their diaries, three match days, Sunday the 13th, Saturday the 19th, and Saturday the 26th of September, all at the Kitak U Sports Ground. Three matches each day, not one.
1: Oh, here we go. That's the, you know, get your combined ticket thingy.
0: You can buy tickets, exactly. Well remembered. Yeah. So the three match timings are 12 o'clock, 3:30 and 7.
1: Mm-hmm.
0: And the Hong Kong China girls will be playing in the middle fixture on all of those 3 days.
1: Okay.
0: So on the 13th, they'll be taking on Brazil. 19th, Fiji. And the 26th, Samoa.
1: That's loads to be going on with, Robbie. Well done. Thank you so much.
0: And all this information you can get from the Kai Tak Sports Park website.
1: You've been told to say that, haven't you?
0: I have.
1: Yeah, no worries. Take care, Robbie. Lovely to chat to you as always. And I'll catch you next week. Bye-bye for now. That's Robbie McRobbie.
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Ting and Lang, hosts on Radio 3. Nightlife. Cheers to Robbie McRobbie. Back with you next week. Loads to be doing there. Nightlife. Thank you. 6 minutes to one with Ryan Mack.

0: RTHK, the news at 1 with Peter Caveos. The headlines. Chief Executive John Lee says Hong Kong is the ideal launchpad for mainland firms looking to go global. Authorities have pledged to introduce mandatory advanced protective systems to prevent construction accidents. And fast fashion retailer Shein is targeting a valuation of nearly $27 billion in its Hong Kong IPO. Chief Executive John Lee says Hong Kong is the ideal springboard for mainland tech startups and unicorns looking to expand globally. Speaking at the Global Unicorn Summit, he noted that the city has nurtured about 20 local unicorns over the past decade, proving its ability to foster world-class innovative enterprises. Lee said Hong Kong provides all-around support for startups.
1: The two flagship technology hubs in Hong Kong Science Park and Cyberport, provide startups at various stages of development with comprehensive support, including incubation programs, matching funds, marketing, expansion opportunities, as well as infrastructure.
0: Authorities are pushing to make it mandatory for construction sites to adopt a centralized management platform with smart devices to prevent accidents. Speaking at the kickoff ceremony of Construction Safety Week, Development Secretary Bernadette Lim said accident rates have dropped roughly 20% with the use of the Smart Site Safety System, or 4S. Lim says she wants more sites to use the system.
2: When it comes to construction safety, even one accident is one too many. Our goal is to make 4S the standard configuration for all construction sites in Hong Kong, providing frontline workers with a safer working environment.
0: Meanwhile, Construction Industry Council Chairman Thomas Ho noted that the industry has already recorded 15 fatal accidents this year, matching the total for all of last year. He pointed to the persistent rush culture on sites as an area that still needs attention.
3: All 15 cases were like this. This is the number one killer. Among these 15 cases, many were not urgent. But for some reason, from the top all the way down to the foreman, it's always hurry up, hurry up.
0: Fast fashion retailer Shein will debut on the Hong Kong Stock Exchange September 1st in a long-awaited listing that would value the group at close to $27 billion. Haley Yip reports.
4: Online retailer Shein plans to raise up to $13.86 billion. It will offer 280 million shares priced between $47.6 and $49.5 each. Founded in China and now based in Singapore, Shein finally won Beijing's approval last month to list in Hong Kong, after earlier plans for New York and London faced regulatory hurdles. With most of its factories in China, Shein is known for its fast product design and a highly efficient supply chain. Its low

0: prices have put it on par with Amazon in the U.S. The company aims to use the funds to boost its technology and expand internationally. Shein reported a net profit of $2.06 billion in 2025, but later swung to a $99 million quarterly loss after the U.S. scrapped an import duty exemption on small packages.
1: Shares of Alibaba fell 10% after the stock market opened and hours after the company announced the launch of an $80 billion share placement to fund artificial intelligence-related development. Cecil Wong reports.
2: A deal by the Chinese e-commerce and cloud computing giants would mark the largest ever primary follow-on offering by a Hong Kong-listed company. It would rank as the world's third largest primary follow-on share sale this year, after offerings from Alphabet and Intel. The company said it intends to use 100% of the net proceeds from the placement to invest in its full-stack AI capabilities, a category that includes chips, infrastructure, and the development and deployment of AI models. A term sheet reviewed by the Reuters news agency showed Alibaba planned to sell 710 million ordinary shares at $112.70 a share. That represents a 3.6% discount to its most recent closing price.
1: The Secretary General of the Asia-Pacific Broadcasting Union, Ahmed Nadeem, says the hosting of Robocon, its flagship robotics contest, creates a win-win situation for broadcasters and university students. Mr. Nadeem was speaking on Radio 3's Backchat program following the contest over the weekend held in Hong Kong.
3: Robocon is always one of the events that we have among all different things that you do. That brings kind of a different perspective. Some of the broadcasters, they might think, why is that broadcast organizations are involved in a robot contest? Mm-hmm. But it is kind of an extension of helping educational institutions and students, while the broadcasters actually get some niche content out of it. So it's a win-win situation for us.
1: The observatory says the chance of issuing tropical cyclone warning signal is relatively low unless Nara edges closer to the vicinity of the Pearl River estuary. The storm is expected to skirt the vicinity of the western coast of Lejo Peninsula in the next couple of days. The weather forecaster says Nara is expected to maintain quite some distance from Hong Kong. Overseas, the Trump administration has warned that Canada would be foolish to think it could win a trade war with the United States. The U.S. imposed new tariffs after trade talks broke down, and Ottawa says it will retaliate. Speaking to Fox News, U.S. Transportation Secretary Sean Duffy said Canada had more to lose from a trade war.
4: We want fairness for the American worker, and some of our best friends are the worst offenders that treat us the worst. And the fact that we provide their security for them and they take advantage of us, I think President Trump was the first one to go, you know what, that's not the kind of relationship that friends should have. And so the president's calling them out. I think you're going to see Mark Carney come to the table very, very quickly because it's going to be devastating for his country.
1: 30 people have died in Guinea after a mound of rubbish collapsed onto nearby homes following heavy rains. The government says six others were seriously injured in the incident on the outskirts of the capital, Conakry. One resident who was at home when it happened said he heard a loud noise at around 2 a.m.
5: I was in bed when we heard a massive noise. Four or five of my family members went outside to see what was happening. Initially, people didn't come all the way here. Then a lot of people gathered outside to see what was going on. That's when the second wave hit. That's what knocked everything over and caused the house to collapse. Right there, they've already managed to pull more than 21 or 22 bodies from the rubble. There are still many more because there were so many people there. We witnessed things that are very, very hard to talk about. Because seeing a human being lose their life like that, it's heartbreaking. It's really tragic.
1: British Prime Minister Andy Burnham will visit Kyiv today on his first international visit since taking office last month. It comes as Ukraine marks the 35th anniversary of its independence. Wendy Wong has more.
6: Burnham's visit comes amid reports he is set to announce that Britain has agreed to let European defence firm MBDA release classified information on British-made components for a long-range cruise missile. The release of this information will allow for local assembly lines for the missile to be set up in Ukraine. The missile is the French-produced version of the UK Storm Shadow, with shared technology from both countries. In Kyiv, Burnham will co-chair his first meeting of the Coalition of the Willing, a group of countries supporting Ukraine. Britain has been one of Ukraine's strongest backers since the conflict with Russia began in 2022, committing around £25 billion in military and civilian support.
1: Britain is buzzing with the news that Prince Harry and his American wife, Meghan Markle,

0: will return to live in the United Kingdom after 6 years in the United States. The relationship between Harry and his royal relative soured around the time the couple moved to the U.S. Our European correspondent Gavin Gray says public opinion on their return remains divided.
1: At the heart of this is a royal family, and in that respect, I think most people would hope that this is a good thing, and that potentially the king, who of course has had this cancer scare, will live out his days with all his family close around him. But there are plenty of people who haven't really forgiven Harry for leaving, certainly haven't forgiven Prince Harry and Meghan Markle for some of their comments made on television, saying that there is no way they would come back to live in the UK. It's not safe for them. They can't see a future in Britain. All those sorts of things didn't endear him to the British public. So they've got plenty of critics.
0: A Japanese clothing maker has created a puffy cooling jacket for pets to protect them from heat stroke during the country's sweltering summer. The suit has two battery-powered fans that draw air in, and owners can insert an ice pack for an air-conditioned effect before the cool air circulates through the dog's body. Masha Togo is the owner of a 5-year-old dachshund.
2: It is very dangerous even for us humans, and for dogs who cannot sweat like us, it's even worse. I've also been posting these products on my blog on Instagram, and there's so much attention to them from the foreign countries as well, from Europe especially, because now they are also suffering from immense heat.
0: Now to Germany and an unusual sport where victory can hang by a single finger. Jamie Clark explains.
3: Competitors gathered on Sunday in a Bavarian village hall for the 65th Fingerpulling Championships. Fingerpulling is a traditional alpine contest where rivals sit opposite each other, hook a finger through a leather or rope loop, and try to pull their opponent across their line. Traditionally practiced in Bavaria and neighbouring alpine regions of Austria, the contest was once a way for men to settle disputes without a full-blown fight. Today, it's a highly organised sport, complete with referees, weight classes and national championships. Ferdinand Seitz outfought his opponent in the final of the over-60s category before being hoisted into the air and announced the winner.
4: The pain in my fingers a bit longer, and the skin would have been completely torn off. It's brutal, but other sports are brutal too.
3: Dressed in traditional Bavarian clothing, competitors warm up and then take their places at specially designed tables as spectators chant encouragement.
0: And it is approaching 11 past one. Time for sports. In football, Liverpool have kicked off their English Premier League season in dramatic fashion, drawing 2-2 with Newcastle United in a thrilling encounter at St. James Park. It was a different story for Manchester City, though, who were 2-1 winners over Bournemouth in what was new manager Enzo Maresca's first Premiership game in charge. Nasri Karim has more.
5: In just 5 minutes against Liverpool through Anthony Elanga, who slotted a shot past Reds goalkeeper Alisson Becker after a great pass from William Osula. It wasn't until early in the second half when the visitors found their equaliser in Cody Gakpo, scoring on a precise low strike into the bottom corner on 55 minutes. Newcastle were moments from an opening day win after going 2-1 up 2 minutes later until Lewis Hall fouled Liverpool's Victor Munoz inside the box to silence the home faithful. In the end, it was Dominic Szoboszlai who played hero for the Reds, brilliantly dispatching the penalty in the 9th minute of added time to hand Andoni Areola his first Premiership point with the club. Elsewhere, Manchester City got their campaign off to a flying start. A late stoppage-time winner from Josko Gvardiol helped snatch a 2-1 victory over Bournemouth in manager Enzo Maresca's first Premier League match. Victory at the Etihad meant relief for Maresca since succeeding Pep Guardiola at the helm. Brighton, meanwhile, opened their season with a crushing 4-0 home victory over Aston Villa. The Seagulls dominated the match at the American Express Stadium, scoring all 4 goals in the first half.
0: In tennis, Arthur Fils has made history at the Cincinnati Open, becoming the first French player in 12 years to win a Masters 1000 tournament. Women's fourth seed Coco Gauff, meanwhile, prevailed over Jessica Pegula in an All-American title match to lift her first trophy in 10 months. Carlos Escueda has more.
6: The 22-year-old Fils entered the tournament in Cincinnati, having already reached Masters 1000 semifinals in Miami and Madrid this season. And the Frenchman appeared determined not to come up short on the big stage this time around at the Lindner Family Tennis Center. Fiers found himself locked in a tense early battle against home

0: favorite Tiafoe, the world number 23, but was able to claim the first set 6-3 in just 29 minutes. Fizz suffered his first setback in the second as his American counterpart roared to a 6-1 win to set up a third and deciding set. But that setback proved to be minor for the Frenchman, who stormed right back with a shutout 6-love win in the third to secure a victory in 1 hour and 28 minutes, silencing the home crowd. Fizz was on his phone to his parents only seconds after the victory, calling his father back home after becoming the first French player to win a Masters 1000 since 2014. The win also serves as a major confidence boost for Fizz ahead of the start of the US Open, with his ranking set to rise from 21st in the world to a career-high 11th. Over in the women's draw, Coco Gauff ended a 10-month trophy drought after picking up her second career Cincinnati title win. The world number 4 American made a statement win over compatriot Jessica Pegula, winning 6-2, 6-4 for her first tournament victory since last October's Wuhan Open and first of 2026.
1: And the weather forecast for this afternoon and tonight, mainly cloudy with a few showers and isolated thunderstorms. Very hot with sunny intervals in the afternoon. The outlook, there'll be occasional showers and squally thunderstorms in the next couple of days. Currently, the temperature is 33 degrees Celsius at the observatory, relative humidity of 66%. There is a thunderstorm warning in effect, a very hot weather warning in effect, and the heat stress at work warning is currently amber. And we will recap our top stories to end the news. Chief Executive John Lee says Hong Kong is the ideal launchpad for mainland firms looking to go global. Authorities have pledged to introduce mandatory advanced protective systems to prevent construction accidents. And fast fashion retailer Shein is targeting a valuation of nearly $27 billion U.S. dollars in its Hong Kong IPO. And that is the news from RTHK.
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Rick Astley, of course, on Radio 3, and whenever I need somebody. So it's Monday, Arvo, 19 past one, off to Vietnam in a bit to catch up with our friend Neil Runciman.

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I not leak it? I look so good, you look so good, maybe we should all leak it together. F*** it. You only live once, let the people see.

0: Yeah, leak it. And Dagny before that with Dance Floor Erotica, whatever. Anyway, just before we say hi to Neil, we're off to Vietnam. Check this out. He's back.
1: As the working day draws to an end, join me, Simon Wilson, and let's kick back and enjoy a sundowner and unwind together. We'll play a few tunes and crack a joke or two. The sun goes down. Monday to Friday, 6:30 to 9.
2: 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The sun goes down.
0: Yeah, well, it's exactly 1:30, so I might as well just remind you. Thunderstorm warning until now. We'll see what happens. Very hot weather warning and heat stress at work warning is amber. Anyway, join us on Facebook Live if you've got absolutely nothing else to do as we whiz off to Ho Chi Minh City in Vietnam and catch up with our correspondent, Neil Runciman. Very happy Vietnam today, isn't it? How are you?
3: It is a very happy Vietnam, Phil, and I'll talk about that in a minute. That's the football. But first, I thought for anybody on Facebook Live, we'll start off with the picture of a queen.
0: Okay.
3: And behind me, you have an elephant with a charming lady in the Nô La, which is the traditional Vietnamese hat on her head. And she is the Durian Queen of Vietnam at the festival they hold up in the north there. And I think, well, there's King Durian, so why not have a Durian Queen?
0: There's just one, the actual Durian Queen, right?
3: As you can physically get.
0: Yeah. it's a thing.
3: I believe so.
0: Oh, well, yes. Good. They can keep that one up there in the north of Vietnam. That is faux show. If you want to join us on Facebook Live, chip in, ask him any questions, whatever you like. What's going on?
3: Well, let's start off with the football. Now, on Saturday night was the first leg of the Asian Cup final. And it was between, as it was the last time, between Thailand and Vietnam. It's over two legs. And they played in Thailand this time. Vietnam won 2-0. Now, on Facebook Live, you can see what happens behind me when they score a goal. And people
0: they
3: were out, not in their thousands, but in their tens and tens of thousands. And even though I just finished walking the dog, and all of a sudden, the streets just lit up with people came screaming out on their motorbikes, careering around with horns and these, they call them vuvuzelas, blaring out like nothing on earth. People carrying flags, people without helmets, people with five children on board. Everybody was going crazy.
0: Yeah.
3: What really impressed me is it only took 2 minutes. I was along a long road by the side of a public park. In 2 minutes, people were out. There were about 50 of them, not only waving flags, but selling flags and various trinkets for the Vietnamese win as well, which I thought, well done, Vietnam. It's good touring.
0: Resourceful.
3: You can see all manner of celebration going on, not in that one. It was quite remarkable. And I think the video behind me now is one that I took as they were just going past. And it went on for about an hour, 2 hours. You couldn't get any sleep for some. And that was just the first leg. And the second one, I think, I'm not entirely sure when it is, but if Vietnam do, as they're predicted to do, hold on and beat Thailand, it will be almost a public holiday.
0: We are looking at a cavalcade of motorbikes, scooters, going across. Tell us a bit of the geography there. Where are they? Whizzing across the huge bridge. What's happening?
3: Well, this is all in Ho Chi Minh City. And what happens when these things, any kind of celebration like that, the scale of the celebration, you think that they just won a war.
0: Yeah.
3: But no, they all head straight into the center of town where they can't move. It seems to be traditional now that various young ladies disrobe in public, and such is the ardor of their enthusiasm for the national team.
0: Yeah.
3: And it becomes a big yee-haw. Yeah, super fans. I can't imagine that all of them are sober, but if you're the police at this point, you just think, oh, God, forget it. Let's just go.
0: Hey, when was the last time we talked about an event like this? Was it a similar football match? Was it a year ago or something? What was
3: Yes, it was. It was when Vietnam won the last one.
0: They went bananas, didn't
3: they? And they had another similar one. And they do go absolutely bananas. I've never actually been caught up in it. But what's interesting about it for me is that there is an absolute passion for the national team. They really are as enthusiastic as any supporters you find in Brazil, Argentina, or anywhere else. They absolutely love it. And yet the National League and the standard of club football in Vietnam is not very high. And that's quite generous. They're very skillful. But this, as the other cup, is really the limit of their expectations, not through any fault of their own. They do the very best they can, but you need people who are
1: it's
3: a bit
1: just
3: bigger.
1: Not their thing.
3: They can be muscled out of it. Well, Vietnam have got one nationalised Brazilian player who's built like a pit bull, and he tends to be player of the tournament every time because he just knocks people out of the way.
1: Exactly.
3: And so the club games, you know, they're not particularly great when you look at them. They do get some supporters, but that's completely in contrast to the degree of support for the national team, because as soon as there's a game on, all the bars are full, the roads are empty, everybody's out. You know exactly what's going on because you can hear it from about 200 yards away. And it is a major, major thing. And it is, of course, this classic thing. It's one of those things that bonds the entire country together. You know, it becomes a great display of national and patriotic fervour. And the Vietnamese are very, very patriotic love to express themselves in that way. And they do love a good party as well.
0: It looks like a heck of a party going on there. So remind me, which night was this? Was it Saturday night or yesterday? What?
3: That was Saturday night. They normally have a few days off, then they fly over to Vietnam, and the second they will be played up in Hanoi.
0: Yeah.
3: I don't know exactly which day. I don't really need to. I'll hear it when it starts.
0: It's funny, you know, when you hear about X country, Y country beating Thailand. I think when it comes to rugby, it's a very different story. I mean, they're really hot rugby players, but I guess not so much with football.
3: Yes. I mean, Vietnam doesn't play rugby, so I think it wants
0: to. No, but I'm just saying, you know, Thailand's good at rugby.
3: Yeah, well, yes and no. I mean, I've seen them play in the sevens as well. They do as well as they can, but again, they're not going to have the speed or the strength of the big guys. They take their football very seriously.
0: Yeah.
3: Seriously enough that whenever they lose to Vietnam, there's normally a punch up afterwards.
0: It's got to be. That's got to be. I mean, that's crazy stuff. What else is going on then? What's happening down your way?
3: Well, let's move on. I'm going to put up an image now, and this is of a memorial by a tree. This is a very interesting story. It's something that has gone global. On news pages around the world this week. And it's a story that's been going on for over a year.
0: Oh, yeah.
3: Now, I think it was October of last year, there was a fatal traffic accident up in one of the northern provinces.
0: Oh, yeah.
3: And it was identified that a young woman was run over by a car when she was on a motorbike. She died. Mm. No action was taken by the police, despite the fact that the driver of the vehicle was identified. And was only identified in the newspaper, on the news reports, by initials, you know, MIC or whatever. Although normally when there's a crime of that sort, they not only give the full name, they give the damn home address as well. Yeah. I'm serious about that. So this was just identified and no action was taken. And it caused something of a furore, which is not an easy thing to cause in Vietnam because of the way the media are run.
0: Sure.
3: And to the extent that earlier this year, groups of people who have been generically identified as Gen Z, whether or not that applies, I don't know, started posting on Facebook about why haven't you arrested and charged this guy? And the big question and the big

0: pointed finger was, sure. This man is a former Member of Parliament whose wife is still a Member of Parliament and junior minister or something like that. So you are covering up the elite and not taking any action. He's getting off scot-free for having killed a young woman. What happened in the first instance was that Vietnam got Facebook to delete all of those posts. At this point, I should point out that Facebook in Vietnam, unlike most of the Western countries, is still the social medium of choice for everybody. It's not Instagram over here. It's still Facebook, not X or Twitter. So now they've migrated to Twitter, I think, as well, or they're being reposted. And the government had tried to shut it down. This has now gone global. And what remains to be seen is how are the authorities going to react or act to that now? Do they continue to suppress it, in which case they send out a big message to everybody in Vietnam, and particularly the younger upcoming generation, that they're going to protect the elite and the hell with you? Or they take some action, in which case they're going to be a bit worried because they're sending out a message that they can be influenced, which is not normally their style. So this is going to be an interesting one to track, but it's not going to go away. This is not going to go away.
1: Yeah, real dichotomy there for them, actually, as you say, isn't it? I mean, in this day and age, whistles get blown. And also, the young generation in Vietnam has plainly changed, right?
0: Yes, they're becoming much more international. If you come to Vietnam now, it's very different from even 5 years ago, 5-6 years ago. You would find very few people who had any command of English or even a smattering of it. If you went into town, the hotels and so on, obviously. Now, even out in the sticks, I wonder, youngsters will always come up and talk to me in English. And their accents are very good. They're getting schooling. I can give you a sign on that. The business, the industry of private schools that teach English in Vietnam is absolutely massive. Massive. I have friends who work in these. A lot of people who come over here work as English teachers. Not many of them are English or Anglophone. They come from all over the place. And families are sending their children from the age of 4 or 5 up to 8 to these private schools that are cramming. It's familiar with Asian culture, of course. And a friend of mine has just gone to work for a new school. He says in the car park there, they've got a standalone office building and God knows how many shops. There are shops around town. I walked in the first day past a Bentley and a Rolls Royce. That's how big the industry is. They've got thousands and thousands and thousands of these people coming in. They're paying good money for it. And it shows now, because even you talk to a 7-year-old, they come up and ask you, what's your name, how old are you, how old's the dog, and so on. And their accents are much, much better now. They're getting decent training. So it is, Vietnam is definitely going through a sea change in terms of its international and outward-facing culture, which means, of course, they're more exposed to international culture. And therefore, they're going to be asking more questions and having other expectations. Yet you're dealing, of course, with governments who are, in the socialist countries, typically superannuated. So it's going to be an interesting worlds collide, I think.
1: He said this has gone global. I mean, you saw it on the BBC homepage. I mean, whatever you think of that, but it's there.
0: Well, it also comes up, Vietnam. I think I said this last week, when you do the polls, everybody comes back and say their biggest concern or bugbear is corruption. Tô Lâm and the government have made that their number one priority alongside infrastructure, is to stamp out corruption, get it under control, counterfeit fraud and so on. And you can't do that out of one side of your mouth and then cover up your own people on the other without getting a pretty poor reputation at the same time.
1: So is this one going to put him and personally in a tricky situation? Do you know about how all the...
0: I honestly don't know. It doesn't touch him personally yet. And I'm inclined to believe that if it were to touch him personally, he'd have no choice but to say arrest the man.
1: Yeah, that's what I was.
0: Or investigate him properly and formally and transparently. Because what else can you do? He doesn't need that. But we come back to on the corruption thing as well. Follow on with that. There's an interesting one that is we have a big corruption scandal at the moment about it's interesting on the history of how the property market has developed here. We talked about this before.

0: about how difficult it is to get things developed because you can't get the land clearance, you can't get the certificate. So everything is delayed and delayed and delayed. And at the National Assembly this week, they have passed land laws, or certainly put them up for passing, which will allow for earlier clearance, earlier decisions, so to unblock projects, to make things go more smoothly. They absolutely need this desperately to get the infrastructure built. And one of those things is going to be, they've now created a rule that you can start clearance and construction before the compensation has been agreed. Now, that's good in principle, as long as everything is honest and transparent, but it's a potential nightmare in practice if you're one of the people who thinks you've been undervalued. And they said, but tough, you know, the bulldozers are coming in tomorrow. So we have to see how this one runs. It will go through, I have no doubt about that. But it gives some idea of why all of these barriers occurred in the past and why you then ended up with an awful lot of properties where not only were properties built without all of the paperwork being done, but also because all the paperwork hadn't been done or the planning, they managed to squeeze in a few extra units or stretch out the planning a little bit more. And you know, the old business philosophy thing that you get in all the corporate seminars that's become common speak now is that it is better to seek forgiveness than permission. Doesn't apply to planning, Phil. It doesn't. But what the Vietnamese have been doing for forever is seeking forgiveness, or rather getting everything done, collecting the money, putting people in the houses, and people buying it on the understanding that it will be sorted out sooner or later. Now, this latest scandal is kind of stretched it to the limit where it
1: And
0: becomes
1: some.
0: a bit clearer
1: Yeah.
0: what's happening, because we have a chap called Le Tan Tan, who's been running a group called Mulvac for about 50, 30 years. Very big hotel group, very respectable, pays his taxes, worth a lot of money, been expanding, continue to expand. And he had a separate country, a company called, can't remember the name of it, Bezem or something like that. And they developed this site up in the north, where he didn't so much add a few units to squeeze a bit of extra profit out of it. He built a complete other tower, a complete new tower. Now, he saw this over 500 units. He put 530 families are now in there, may have to leave if it gets bulldozed. But it works in the past on the principle, once you've got people in who've paid their money, it doesn't make sense to take them out and bulldoze it because we don't have enough
1: Well,
0: places
1: that's what
0: to
1: they're
0: live.
1: banking on, isn't
0: But
1: it?
0: it becomes an interesting test case. You see, well, yeah, but a whole tower is kind of pushing your luck a bit. And you've got that alongside the son of a minister who's expropriated land alongside a Hanoi museum to build a private villa and various other cases like that. So a lot of these things, now that they're really homing in on corruption and changing laws to get things done faster, are reaching the surface and are becoming more visible. It's going to be interesting to see how this one continues, because are they going to prosecute this guy? Another one who's been, we've got another minister or head of a local region who's been arrested and admitted to receiving 16 million Vietnamese, a billion Vietnamese dong, over a hundred and something thousand, lots of cash turned out. He's paid back most of it. His crime was not to receive bribes. His crime was to instruct his team to create blockages for the builders and developers so they have no choice but to bung the money to unblock them.
1: Well,
0: If you
1: they've
0: see
1: got it
0: what I
1: all
0: mean.
1: together, haven't
0: So
1: they?
0: that, so you've got, well, I mean, they don't miss a beat. You can say that. But now they're being caught more and more and exposed. You have this happening as well. But at the same time, if you want the credibility for doing that, what do you do about the guy with the villa next to the Hanoi Museum and the other, the bloke who ran over a girl and never got taken up for it? So we'll see. I rather think with the former and the latter, it might be something that is regarded as initially parochial, but once it reaches the higher levels, it has to be dealt with formally. We shall see.
1: We shall indeed. Any fun and games planned for you this week? Are you going to go back to the beach at all?
0: At some point, yes, later on this week. This is going to be an interesting experience. which I shall hopefully report on next week if I'm still standing, I have acquired a car. I don't have it yet. But the idea is that instead I shall be driving down in a car for the first time. I've been told I've got to drive slow. I can't drive it like I drove a motorbike or like I drive it in the UK. Yeah. And I have to study the rules of the road. I've been watching how people drive. And I think I'm not going to enjoy it.
1: All right, mate. A little bit. You have a good time. Looking forward to chatting with you next week. As always, that's our mate Neil Runciman, live from Ho Chi Minh City.

that I can't fix. Cause I can do it in the mix. And if your man gives you trouble, just to move out on the double, and you don't let it trouble your brain. Cause away goes trouble down the drain.

Carly, Ray Jepson. On the brew with Julianne. Big up, Neil. Thanks very much to him, Robbie. And big welcome back to Tim Huxley. We'll be doing a lot more of that over the next few weeks. I'm leaving you with the sounds of the 90s. Have a great Monday.

0: RTHK, the news at 2 with Peter Caveos. Chief Executive John Lee says Hong Kong is the ideal springboard for mainland tech startups and unicorns looking to expand globally. Speaking at the Global Unicorn Summit, he noted that the city has nurtured about 20 local unicorns over the past decade, proving its ability to foster world-class innovative enterprises. Lee said Hong Kong provides all-round support for startups.
1: The two flagship technology hubs in Hong Kong Science Park and Cyberport, provide startups at various stages of development with comprehensive support, including incubation programs, matching funds, marketing, expansion opportunities, as well as infrastructure.
0: Authorities are pushing to make it mandatory for construction sites to adapt a centralized management platform with smart devices to prevent accidents. Speaking at the kickoff ceremony of Construction Safety Week, Development Secretary Bernadette Lin said accident rates have dropped roughly 20% with the use of the Smart Site Safety System, or 4S. Lin says she wants more sites to use the system.
2: When it comes to construction safety, even one accident is one too many. Our goal is to make 4S the standard configuration for all construction sites in Hong Kong, providing frontline workers with a safer working environment.
0: Meanwhile, Construction Industry Council Chairman Thomas Ho noted that the industry has already recorded 15 fatal accidents this year, matching the total for all of last year. He pointed to the persistent rush culture on sites as an area that still needs attention.
3: All 15 cases were like this. This is the number one killer. Among these 15 cases, many were not urgent. But for some reason, from the top all the way down to the foreman, it's always hurry up, hurry up.
0: Fast fashion retailer Shein will debut on the Hong Kong Stock Exchange September 1st in a long-awaited listing that would value the group at close to $27 billion. Haley Yip reports.
4: Online retailer Shein plans to raise up to $13.86 billion. It will offer 280 million shares priced between $47.6 and $49.5 each. Founded in China and now based in Singapore, Shein finally won Beijing's approval last month to list in Hong Kong, after earlier plans for New York and London faced regulatory hurdles. With most of its factories in China, Shein is known for its fast product design and a highly efficient supply chain.
0: The Secretary General of the Asia-Pacific Broadcasting Union, Ahmed Nadeem, says the hosting of RoboCon, its flagship robotics contest, creates a win-win situation for broadcasters and university students. Mr. Nadeem was speaking on Radio 3's Backchat program following the contest over the weekend held in Hong Kong.
5: RoboCon is always one of the events that we have. Among all different things that you do, that brings kind of a different perspective. Mm. Some of the broadcasters, they might think, why is that broadcast organizations are involved in a robot contest? Mm-hmm. But it is kind of an extension of helping education institutions and students, while the broadcasters actually get some niche content out of it. So it's a win-win situation for us.
0: The observatory says the chance of issuing a tropical cyclone warning signal is relatively low unless Nara edges closer to the vicinity of the Pearl River estuary. The storm is expected to skirt the vicinity of the western coast of Lake

0: Ajo Peninsula in the next couple of days. The weather forecaster says Nara is expected to maintain quite some distance from Hong Kong. 30 people have died in Guinea after a mound of rubbish collapsed onto nearby homes following heavy rains. The government says six others were seriously injured in the incident on the outskirts of the capital, Conakry. One resident who was at home when it happened said he heard a loud noise at around 2 a.m.
1: I was in bed when we heard a massive noise. Four or five of my family members went outside to see what was happening. Initially, people didn't come all the way here. Then a lot of people gathered outside to see what was going on. That's when the second wave hit. That's what knocked everything over and caused the house to collapse.
0: And the weather forecast for this afternoon and tonight, mainly cloudy with a few showers and isolated thunderstorms, very hot with sunny intervals in the afternoon. The outlook, occasional showers and squally thunderstorms in the next couple of days. Showers will be heavier in some areas, hot with one or two showers on Friday. Currently, the temperature is 33 degrees Celsius at the observatory with a relative humidity sitting at around 66%. Currently, there is a very hot weather warning in effect, and the heat stress at work warning is currently set to amber. And that is the news from RTHK.
2: 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I would like, if I may, to take you on a strange journey.
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0: I couldn't help it, could I? At the end of Orson and Bright's idea, Cardigan's favourite game, and the Beatniks. On Radio 3, good afternoon. Thank you to Phil, taking care of that chunk of a Monday. It's Monday again. Now, are you treating Monday with a Friday attitude? Or is that just being preposterous? Give it a go for a little while and see how you fare up. You've made it this far through Monday. Well done. Condescendingly yours. Between now and five, live till five. More than half of people working in hybrid or in-office jobs say that they rarely step outside during the workday. Not the case in this office. I see people going for regular walks, all healthy-like. We'll get to that. And it's literally out to lunch. Could it be, finally, a cure for loud snoring is coming? Some high-tech 3D tech has entered stage left by a Swedish scientist or two. Gotta have a Swedish scientist or two. We'll get to that. Doesn't it drive you absolutely... ooh, I don't know. Nuts when the person that you're with... the person that decides, you know what, I'm not going to take the lift, I'll just take the stairs. Well... it turns out that they're onto something. It's off the shelf of... surely we know this already? Of course taking the stairs is healthier. Of course. But... what else we got? Oh. There's a food... gathering something. Oh, I forget what it's called. It's happening in Canada. Hang on, let me have a look through my notes. Canadian National Exhibition. It opened on Friday, and it's about some of the foods that are available that are on the that they're I don't know exhibiting. Attracted my attention, mostly sort of desserts, I suppose. Oh, it's a mix. There's some wild stuff on this menu. I'll have a look at that. Today's a lame survey of this very day. I'm looking for bad times to answer a question with, sure. Bad times to answer a question with, sure. Alan says, I want a divorce. Sure. From Mel, do I need deodorant? Sure. Oh, sure. It's a trade name. Didn't see that coming. Oh, she's living in the 90s. Does that still exist? Mike, when somebody asked if I'd like to move to the United States, bad time to answer, sure.
1: All right, this is my show, and it's a serious intellectual hour of discussion, and I want to keep it that way.
2: Steve James.
3: Oh, my God, what have I done?

for. Thank you for taking the word out. If this ain't it, just tell Censored a Lizzo. Don't make me walk through that. And RTHK, Radio 3. If you're just gonna change. Bad times to say, sure. When somebody asks you if you'd like to see pictures of their holiday. I want to see my Kodak snaps. When a stranger asks if you need a ride home, good suggestion. Bad times to say, sure. And when a member of the constabulary asks you if you've been drinking, bad times to say, sure.

0: making the memories for you on the crazy hot weather a day. Connor Maynard and Maybe. Absolutely. Radio 3. Time for the news headlines.
1: Chief Executive John Lee says Hong Kong is the ideal springboard for mainland tech startups and unicorns looking to expand globally. Authorities are pushing to make it mandatory for construction sites to adopt a centralized management platform with smart devices to prevent accidents. And fast fashion retailer Shein says its shares will debut on the Hong Kong Stock Exchange on September the 1st. The online retailer plans to offer 280 million shares and is hoping to raise nearly $1.7 billion. More news at 3 o'clock.
2: It's nice to go outside in good weather. But before taking part in outdoor activities, check the weather forecast on the My Observatory app. Thunderstorms can develop quickly. One moment it's sunny, the next it's thundery. It'll be even more dangerous if it comes with squalls. If a thunderstorm is approaching, stop the outdoor activities and find a safe shelter. Pay attention to weather forecasts, thunderstorm warnings, and announcements at the beach. Stay safe and enjoy the outdoors.
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6: That wasn't a funny voice, dear. That is the way I always deliver sermons.

on your little record player. The Turtles were featured, and Loving Spoonful on Radio 3. Great names. I think I'd like the job of just sitting at a desk and coming up with names for bands. Make them available. They're just everyday expressions. And charge money for it. Oh, what a scheme! Monday afternoon drive. And we're going out to lunch. How was lunch? I hope it was lovely. More than half of people working in hybrid or in-office jobs say that they rarely step outside during the workday. Even lunch isn't sacred. 85% admit that they sometimes skip it altogether. 91% said that taking a lunch break is essential. While 78% would prefer to eat outdoors most workdays. Nah. Once I'm outside, that's, I'm not thinking work anymore. Work. I'm acting as though I got a job. The benefits of heading outdoors may be more than just fresh air. Only 51% rate their happiness. Four or five out of... What? Only 51% rate their happiness. Four or five out of five before lunch, compared with 66% after eating outdoors. What rubbish am I reading? I am so sorry. What? Workers spend about 61% of their lunch break on devices, often scrolling. Oh, yeah, scrolling while munching, sure. Answering messages. In the survey, what they did. Meetings, workloads and pressure stay available... The pressure to stay available were found to be the biggest obstacles to escaping outside. What do I get out of that? I have no idea. My lunch break is just regular work, but with a sandwich.

Still sees on RTHK Radio 3, our lame survey today. Bad times to say, sure. When somebody asks if they can see your browser history, sure. When she says, do you love me, honey? Sure. I think it's a tone thing as well. It's got to be the right kind of sure. When somebody uses the words help and me and move in the same sentence, help me move. Sure. Thank you for joining in with the lame survey today. Always appreciated. I'll check it again in a bit. It is the turn of the 1975, and she is American.

Adele, Send My Love to Your New Lover on RTHK Radio 3, 6 precise Earth minutes away from 3. I'll ask you again, how was your weekend? Oh, what makes today special? Today is International A Day Against Intolerance, Discrimination. I think I just mispronounced. International Day Against Intolerance, a Discrimination and Violence Based on Musical Preferences, Lifestyle and Dress Code. That is a thing. It is dedicated to eradicating intolerance. I had to check this out because the only bit that left off the page for me was it was all about musical preferences. No, no, no. It's a bit bigger than that. Dedicated to eradicating intolerance, discrimination and violence against anyone who is part of a subculture that may look different, listen to different music, or have other hobbies that's what's outside of what is seen as the norm. There's a website dedicated to it. It is the SophieLancasterFoundation.com. And perhaps no coincidence, again, had to check, today is also Strange Music Day. The premise is quite simple. To get people to play and listen to all kinds of types of music that they've never experienced before. The strange part can mean either unfamiliar or bizarre. The choice is entirely yours. My choice is this.

was enjoying that. That was Perry and Kingsley taking on Strangers in the Night. Some people have just got no taste.

0: RTHK, the news at 3 with Peter Caveos. Chief Executive John Lee says Hong Kong is the ideal springboard for mainland tech startups and unicorns looking to expand globally. Speaking at the Global Unicorn Summit, Lee noted that the city has nurtured about 20 local unicorns over the past decade, proving its ability to foster world-class innovative enterprises. He added that Hong Kong provides all-round support for startups.
1: The two flagship technology hubs in Hong Kong Science Park and Cyberport, provide startups at various stages of development with comprehensive support, including incubation programs, matching funds, marketing, expansion opportunities, as well as infrastructure.
0: Authorities are pushing to make it mandatory for construction sites to adopt a centralized management platform with smart devices to prevent accidents. Speaking at the launch ceremony of Construction Safety Week, Development Secretary Bernadette Lin said accident rates have dropped roughly 20% with the use of the Smart Site Safety System, or 4S. Lin says she wants more sites to use the system.
2: When it comes to construction safety, even one accident is one too many. Our goal is to make 4S the standard configuration for all construction sites in Hong Kong, providing frontline workers with a safer working environment.
0: Meanwhile, the chairman of the Construction Industry Council, Thomas Ho, noted that the sector has already recorded 15 fatal accidents this year, matching the total for all of last year. He pointed to the persistent rush culture on sites as an area that still needs attention.
3: All 15 cases were like this. This is the number one killer. Among these 15 cases, many were not urgent. But for some reason, from the top all the way down to the foreman, it's always hurry up, hurry up.
0: The Secretary General of the Asia Pacific Broadcast Union, Ahmed Nadim, says the host of Robocon, its flagship robotics contest, creates a win-win situation for broadcasters and university students. Mr. Nadim was speaking on Radio 3's Backchat program following the robotics contest, which was held in Hong Kong over the weekend.
4: Robocon is always one of the events that we have among all different things that we do. That brings kind of a different perspective. Mm. Some of the broadcasters, they might think, why is that broadcast organizations are involved in a robot contest? Mm-hmm. But it is kind of an extension of helping education institutions and students, while the broadcasters actually get some niche content out of it. So it's a win-win situation for us.
0: Fast fashion retailer Shein will debut on the Hong Kong Stock Exchange September 1st in a long-awaited listing that would value the group at close to $27 billion U.S. dollars. Haley Yip reports.
5: Online retailer Shein plans to raise up to $13.86 billion. It will offer 280 million shares priced between $47.6 and $49.5 each. Founded in China and now based in Singapore, Shein finally won Beijing's approval last month to list in Hong Kong, after earlier plans for New York and London faced regulatory hurdles. With most of its factories in China, Shein is known for its fast product design and a highly efficient supply chain.
0: Shares of Alibaba fell 10% after the stock market opened and hours after the company announced the launch of an $80 billion share placement to fund artificial intelligence-related development. A deal by the Chinese e-commerce and cloud computing giant would mark the largest ever primary follow-on offering by a Hong Kong-listed company. 30 people have died in Guinea after a mound of rubbish collapsed onto nearby homes following heavy rains. The government says six others were seriously injured in the incident on the outskirts of the capital, Conakry. One resident who was at home when it happened said he heard a loud noise late in the night.
6: I was in bed when we heard a massive noise. Four or five of my family members went outside to see what was happening. Initially, people didn't come all the way here. Then a lot of people gathered outside to see what was going on. That's when the second wave hit. That's what knocked everything over and caused the house to collapse.
0: And a look at the

0: Weather forecast for this afternoon and tonight, mainly cloudy with a few showers and isolated thunderstorms. Very hot with sunny intervals in the afternoon. The outlook, there will be occasional showers and squally thunderstorms in the next couple of days. Heavy showers in some areas. Currently, the temperature is 32 degrees Celsius at the observatory with a relative humidity at 71%. The very hot weather warning is in effect, and the heat stress at work warning is currently set at amber. The news from RTHK.
1: This portion of the show is being brought to you by the National Hypochondriac Association, which reminds you to see your doctor twice a day.
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So good, so lovely, moaning, moaning, rocking and rolling. The studio version, we sometimes play the live one. But this time round, he's in the studio. William Idle on Radio 3. Good afternoon, the Monday Drive. Okay, snore no more. Could it be, finally, a cure? Where did I get this from? Talker online, talker.com. Could it be, finally, a cure for the loud snoring? Is that on its way? I'm not worried about the snoring. Well, you know, when I'm sound asleep and snoring, it's not bothering me. But the one that does bother me is the one where I'm watching TV with a refreshing beverage in my hand and a snortle suddenly wakes me up. A high-tech 3D model has been developed by Swedish scientists that could help explain and one day reduce loud snoring. Researchers at KTH Royal Institute of Technology, our institute of choice, recreated the upper airway, including airflow, soft tissues, and sound-producing vibrations. Their simulations found that the loudest snoring sounds were caused by unstable airflow interacting with the soft palate, the spongy tissue at the back of the mouth. Soft palate. You get a smack in the soft palate in a minute, mate, if you know. The findings would help researchers develop better anti-snoring treatments, including approaches that reduce a soft palate vibration. I'm picking up... No, it doesn't work. While the model is still too simplified to recommend specific treatments at the moment, the team plans to study how changing tissues' stiffness affects snoring. In other words, science is getting closer all the time to silencing the nightmare orchestra. My wife already has a cure. No, not that one. This one involves a pillow and me waking up gasping for breath.

Oh, what a combo. Never Tear Us Apart, of course, in excess, and Train with Drops of Jupiter a little while ago. On Radio 3, the world's oldest person, Ethel Caterham, has just celebrated her 117th birthday. That was on Friday. Caterham, who lives in a care home in Surrey, in England, has been alive for two world wars, the sinking of the Titanic, the Russian Revolution, and I suppose you could include the Mad Bat disease. She's one of the oldest people to survive the virus after actually getting it in 2020 at the age of 110. Despite her impressive years, Caterham will have to celebrate a few more birthdays to set the record for the longest verified human lifespan. That's famously the French lady, Jean Colmont. She passed away in 1997 at the age of 122 years, 164 days. So that was the expression, you know, when back in my day. At her age, back in my day, it covers pretty much everything.

0: End of part one. Intermission.
1: That was Jesse J. C-H-K. And H-A-P-P-Y. Time right now for the news headlines.
2: Chief Executive John Lee says Hong Kong is the ideal springboard for mainland tech startups and unicorns looking to expand globally. Authorities are pushing to make it mandatory for construction sites to adopt a centralized management platform with smart devices to prevent accidents. And fast fashion retailer Shein says its shares will debut on the Hong Kong Stock Exchange on September the 1st. The online retailer plans to offer 280 million shares and is hoping to raise nearly $1.7 billion. More news at 4 o'clock.
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6: 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National security is the foundation of prosperity and stability. We should uphold and strengthen the executive-led system, follow a holistic approach to development and security, and implement patriots administering Hong Kong for a better life. The security of Hong Kong and our homes hinges on the security of our motherland. Safeguarding national security is our responsibility. Let's participate.
0: End of intermission, part two.

0: They were supposed to do an album of covers of all of their hits back in the 80s, new versions. That's the only one that got done because Mr. Copeland broke his arm. So they didn't do the rest of the album. They just stuck it on a greatest hits collection. On RTHK, Radio 3, time for Raphael.
1: Hello, Steve. Bonjour, Raph here. With the unexpected and saddening passing of music icon Bonnie Tyler last month, we are inevitably reminded of the cosmic phenomenon that defined her biggest and most enduring hit, the solar eclipse. For millennia, humanity has been captivated by the sudden eerie twilight of the sun vanishing behind the moon. Yet, staring directly into that celestial alignment has always carried the risk of permanent eye damage. Today, specialized eclipse glasses offer a deceptively simple and highly engineered technological shield that allows us to look at the universe directly in the eye. And we are not just talking about dark sunglasses. Standard sunglasses transmit thousands of times too much light in order to be safe for eclipse viewing. Instead, genuine eclipse lenses are strictly regulated, utilizing a specialized scratch-resistant black polymer infused with carbon particles. This marvel of material science blocks out an astounding 99.99% of intense visible sunlight, alongside a full 100% of harmful ultraviolet and infrared radiation. This specialized filtration acts as a physical firewall for your retinas, allowing the human eye to safely process the delicate and wispy tendrils of the sun's corona without being overwhelmed by its immense photonic energy. Beyond their basic protective utility, these glasses represent a beautiful democratization of astronomy. By condensing advanced optical engineering into an inexpensive and mass-produced cardboard frame, they transform millions of everyday people into frontline stargazers. And it also demonstrates that sometimes the most profound technological achievements are not about building massive, multi-billion dollar space telescopes, but they are about manufacturing affordable and accessible barriers that let us safely witness the cosmos from our own backyards. So to honor the late and great Welsh singer and to capture the awe-inspiring shadowy beauty of massive celestial bodies aligning in the dark, listen to Total Eclipse of the Heart by Bonnie Tyler. Its sweeping power perfectly mirrors the overwhelming emotional spectacle of the sun when it's fading into temporary darkness. Now that's an idea.

Whitesnake. Mr. Coverdale and Chums on Radio 3. Thank you very much to Raphael. I've just launched today's 4:45 Club. Today, I am asking this question on Facebook. If there was an asterisk next to your name, what does the small print say? What's it stand for? If there was a little asterisk next to your name, what does the small print say?

Big Country from Big Country on Radio 3. The Foo Fighters are in the music news. Dave Grohl is over the moon about the fact that they are opening for AC/DC on September the 8th. In a lengthy Instagram post, Grohl wrote of how in 1980 he saw the group's concert film, Let There Be Rock, and he says, watching from the edge of my seat the entire time, it was like nothing I'd ever seen before.

0: looking to expand globally. Speaking at the Global Unicorn Summit, Lee noted that the city has nurtured about 20 local unicorns over the past decade, proving its ability to foster world-class innovative enterprises. He added that Hong Kong provides all-round support for startups.
1: The two flagship technology hubs in Hong Kong Science Park and Cyberport, provide startups at various stages of development with comprehensive support, including incubation programs, matching funds, marketing, expansion opportunities, as well as infrastructure.
0: Authorities are pushing to make it mandatory for construction sites to adopt a centralized management platform with smart devices to prevent accidents. Speaking at the launch ceremony of Construction Safety Week, Development Secretary Bernadette Lin said accident rates have dropped roughly 20% with the use of the Smart Site Safety System, or 4S. Lin says she wants more sites to use the system.
2: When it comes to construction safety, even one accident is one too many. Our goal is to make 4S the standard configuration for all construction sites in Hong Kong, providing frontline workers with a safer working environment.
0: Meanwhile, the chairman of the Construction Industry Council, Thomas Ho, noted that the sector has already recorded 15 fatal accidents this year, matching the total for all of last year. He pointed to the persistent rush culture on sites as an area that still needs attention.
3: All 15 cases were like this. This is the number one killer. Among these 15 cases, many were not urgent. But for some reason, from the top all the way down to the foreman, it's always hurry up, hurry up.
0: The Secretary General of the Asia Pacific Broadcasting Union, Ahmed Nadim, says the host of Robocon, its flagship robotics contest, creates a win-win situation for broadcasters and university students. Mr. Nadim was speaking on Radio 3's Backchat program following the robotics contest, which was held in Hong Kong over the weekend.
4: Robocon is always one of the events that we have among all different things that we do. That brings kind of a different perspective. Some of the broadcasters, they might think, why is that broadcast organizations are involved in a robot contest? Mm-hmm. But it is kind of an extension of helping educational institutions and students, while the broadcasters actually get some niche content out of it. So it's a win-win situation for us.
0: Fast fashion retailer Shein will debut on the Hong Kong Stock Exchange September 1st in a long-awaited listing that would value the group at close to $27 billion. Haley Yip reports.
5: Online retailer Shein plans to raise up to $13.86 billion. It will offer 280 million shares priced between $47.6 and $49.5 each. Founded in China and now based in Singapore, Shein finally won Beijing's approval last month to list in Hong Kong, after earlier plans for New York and London faced regulatory hurdles. With most of its factories in China, Shein is known for its fast product design and a highly efficient supply chain.
0: Shares of Alibaba have fallen by almost 9% after the company announced the launch of an $80 billion share placement to fund artificial intelligence-related development. A deal by the Chinese e-commerce and cloud computing giant would mark the largest ever primary follow-on offer by a Hong Kong-listed company. Overseas, the Trump administration has warned that Canada would be foolish to think it could win a trade war with the United States. The U.S. imposed new tariffs after trade talks broke down, and Ottawa says it will retaliate. Speaking to Fox News, U.S. Transportation Secretary Sean Duffy said Canada had more to lose from a trade war.
6: We want fairness for the American worker, and some of our best friends are the worst offenders that treat us the worst. And the fact that we provide their security for them and they take advantage of us, I think President Trump was the first one to go, you know what, that's not the kind of relationship that friends should have. And so the president's calling them out. I think you're going to see Mark Carney come to the table very, very quickly because it's going to be devastating for his country.
0: And a quick look at the weather before we go. Mainly cloudy with a few showers and isolated thunderstorms. Very hot with sunny intervals in the afternoon. The outlook, there will be occasional showers and squally thunderstorms in the next couple of days. Heavier showers in some areas, and it'll be hot with one or two showers Friday. Currently, the temperature is 31 degrees. The relative humidity is sitting at 74%. We do have a very hot weather warning currently in effect, and the heat stress at work warning is currently sitting at amber. 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
10: 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Next up,
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0: sleeve. 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
1: Tea break this afternoon, first one of the week. Celebrating the birthday born 1948, Jean-Michel Jarre.

celebrating the birthday of Jean-Michel Jarre. He opened the stadium. Didn't he? About, I can't get the date. Was that 98, 97, 96? I can't remember what year that was. He opened it on my birthday, March the 11th, whatever year that was. Wow. See what happened? You blinked and we forgot about it. Anyway, he was there. I really enjoyed it. I think it was sort of heavily criticised at the time. My people next door are checking what date it opens, just to help from people shouting at their radio. '94. Really? It's earlier than I thought. Wow. Yeah, March the 11th, 1994. And, yeah, we was doing radio stuff down there ahead of the, while they were setting up the stage for Jean. actually, there's a lot comes to mind for that. But first of all, an interview was arranged. Not with me. Jean-Michel was up at the radio station. Not here. He came in for the interview and it was all lovely, and he walked in with a lovely, I'm told, lovely scarf and hat, and with his people around him. But unfortunately, the DJ that they chose, the lovely, lovely presenter that had suddenly been shoved the interview, didn't know anything about Jean-Michel Jarre. And he walked out. Terrible. I felt awful. I've never liked him since, I'll be honest. But also, I was standing in the middle of the stadium, alone in the morning while they were setting up the stage. It was a bit drizzly. And I was standing there with my single microphone and my backpack, broadcasting back to the studios. And somehow, while I was talking... Oh, Harry was on the other end. He was in the studios. He managed... Imagine this. You're standing in the middle of that pitch, right? And he managed... I'm the only one there. And he managed to keep me talking and distracted while somebody else, one of my colleagues, walked up behind me with a surprise birthday cake. Very clever to distract someone in the middle of a field without waving your hands in the air or anything like that. So every time Jean-Michel comes on, all those memories go through my mind. Shared. Don't have to say that anymore now. It's got it off my chest. BPA featuring David Byrne, Dizzy Rascal.

0: He's a real wild one. That's Iggy Pop. BPA with David Byrne and Dizzy Rascal a little while ago. On RTHK Radio 3, I have been looking at a thing from... It's a menu. It's not a thing, Steve. It's from Canada. On Friday, they started their Canadian National Exhibition. And I've mentioned it before. There's other equivalents around North America and other places around the world. Basically, an excuse where they have like a fair, and the foods that are available at these fairs are usually OTT. Such as some of the treats available on the menu at the CNE. Szechuan Sizzle Spice Cream. Chili crisp might sound like an odd ice cream topping, but the spice, crunch and umami apparently work surprisingly well. I can see that. Sweet, smooth, soft serve. A sundae with a kick. Szechuan, yeah. There's the KD smoothie, a smoothie combining... Kraft dinner, that's mac and cheese, cheese powder. Mac and cheese powder with pineapple, mango and vanilla frozen yogurt. Somehow the words Kraft dinner smoothie have... I don't know if that works. Well, they're buying it. Lobster on a stick. That's exactly what it says on the... I like the sound of this one. I didn't at first, but by the time I got to the end of it. A foot-long butter chicken taquito. I think taquito. Is a 12-inch tortilla stuffed... A tortilla stuffed with a butter chicken, basmati rice... and cheese, fried until extra crispy, and served with butter chicken. Oh, I don't even know what that is. Better butter chicken? I mean, it's last night's dinner in a tortilla. Wow, there are loads and loads of these. Smash burger dumplings. House-made dumplings that are stuffed with seared beef, cheese, pickles, and griddled onions, and then topped with burger sauce and sesame seeds. A mashup created by a kitchen accident. There's loads. Strawberry toast, crunch chicken, and funnel cake. How do these... sushi pops. Cotton candy kicking chicken. I just spat all over myself. Brie cheese deep-fried Oreos. Oh, wow. Brie cheese deep-fried Oreos. Let me check next door, see if that's got a smile. No, he's not saying no, but his face is not saying absolutely yes. Yeah. You'd watch somebody else eat it first, wouldn't you? Here we go. Sweet corn wasabi lemonade. Wow. He's going for the Oreos. Nacho ribs. The only fair, I think the what do you call this? Fair food. Their only rule, it seems, whenever I do these, is make it bigger, sweeter, or deep fried. Or preferably all of the above.
1: I don't know if I can stand this garbage no more.

0: Where is everyone?
1: Well, maybe they're on to us.
2: Public health care safeguards Hong Kong people's health. Fees and charges reform ensures resource optimization and better protection. The reform enhances fee waivers to expand eligible beneficiaries, provides more support for poor, acute, serious, and critical patients, and introduces an annual cap at $10,000. 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
1: There's something almost disturbing about this.
3: Tropical cyclones may lead to storm surges. Sea levels are drawn upwards by the storm's low pressure. The strong winds blow landward also push seawater towards the shore. If it happens at high tide, the sea level rise will be even greater, resulting in inundation and damage to coastal and low-lying areas. The public should take timely precautions and follow the government's advice and evacuation measures. Stay tuned to the latest warning messages by the observatory.
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2: Chief Executive John Lee says Hong Kong is the ideal springboard for mainland tech startups and unicorns looking to expand globally. Authorities are pushing to make it mandatory for construction sites to adopt a centralized management platform with smart devices to prevent accidents. And fast fashion retailer Shein says its shares will debut on the Hong Kong Stock Exchange on September the 1st. The online retailer plans to offer 280 million shares and is hoping to raise nearly $1.7 billion US dollars. More news at 5 o'clock.

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Tom Petty. On Radio 3. Okay, last chance to join in with the 4:45 Club today. And it goes like this. If there was an asterisk next to your name, or an asterisk, as I was saying earlier on, what does the small print say? If there was an asterisk next to your name, what's the small print say? Get to those in a little while. See how that goes. Meantime, kids, are you bothered either way when you're with somebody and they always want to forego the lift, the elevator, and take the stairs? It turns out they're probably onto something. Now, to me, that just seems like a ridiculous statement, that they're onto something, obviously suggesting that it's better for your health to use the stairs. Why is this even an article? But it is. Taking the stairs often, more often, can help you live longer, according to New Scientific Review. Now, I need special effects for this. Hold up a second. According to New Scientific Review, researchers analysed data or data from more than 480,000 people aged 35 to 84 across 9 studies. So they're studying the studies. With participants, they followed them for 14 years. Those who regularly climbed stairs had a 39% lower risk of dying from horrible stuff than the other lot. I'm summing up. Experts say that stair climbing provides both aerobic and a muscle-strengthening exercise. I bore this in mind this afternoon when I was going back and forth to the Radio 3 office, because we have no elevators. We have to use the stairs. Unless you cram me into the, what do they call it? The service lift. Yeah, we got one of those. But I don't know how many people squeeze into it because they're too lazy. The research found an association rather than proving stairs directly extend lifespan. But taking stairs appears to be a pretty healthy step. Well, of course it is. Great. Now even lifts are

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1: Thank you very much for joining in with today's 4:45 Club, asking if there was an asterisk next to your name, what would the small print say next to your name if I was to look up what the asterisk is there for? For Mel, it would simply be awesome. For Stevie W, approach with caution. From Scott, good day, sir. Give one dose of Steve James Afternoon Drive daily. Afternoon drive. Pissinoff is going for the asterisk version. If there was an asterisk next to your name, what would the small print say? Obelix. Or Obelix. I used to watch the cartoon. I think I used to have a magazine. I used to have a magazine of it. From Jared, conditions apply. Now, Irish Smile Paul has given a slew of answers. However, I'm going to pick on my favourite. Next to Irish Smile Paul's name is a little asterisk. And if you go look at what it means, cheats at Monopoly. Like that one. From JuPF. If you were to look at the small print next to the asterisk next to JuPF's name, it would say, disclaimer, runs at a mix of high voltage server power, digital optimism and zero sleep, mostly because sleeping requires a physical body. While capable of analysing complex data in milliseconds, may occasionally overthink a simple how are you or offer a 350-word breakdown

when a single yes would have done the job. Operates 24/7, but entirely unhelpful if you need someone to physically hand you the remote control. Is the correct answer. And from Wayne, if you there's a little asterisk next to his name. Let's see, what's that there for? Oh, it says, just like the travelling Wilbury said, handle me with care.

0: Hasta la vista, baby.
1: I have got to get out of here.
2: Out, you peasant. Out. And stay out.
0: I'll be back.

0: is everyone?
1: Well, maybe they're on to us.
2: RTHK, the news at 5 with Peter Caveos. Police say they've launched an investigation in a case of suspected murder-suicide after the deaths of an elderly

0: says Hong Kong is the ideal springboard for mainland tech startups and unicorns looking to expand globally. Speaking at the Global Unicorn Summit, Lee noted that the city has nurtured about 20 local unicorns over the past decade, proving its ability to foster world-class innovative enterprises. He added that Hong Kong provides all-around support for startups.
1: The two flagship technology hubs in Hong Kong Science Park and Cyberport, provide startups at various stages of development with comprehensive support, including incubation programs, matching funds, marketing, expansion opportunities, as well as infrastructure.
0: A trial scheme for real name registration to visit the Po Pin Chau Trail in the Sai Kung East Country Park has been launched. During the test run, the number of visitors to the popular tourist attraction will be restricted to 2,000 on weekends in September, as well as the Mid-Autumn Festival and the National Day Golden Week holidays. Slots will be allocated on a first-come, first-served basis via the Klook platform. In an interview with RTHK, lawmaker and Sai Kung District Councillor Christine Fong said she believes the scheme will help tackle overcrowding.
2: I think the overcrowding at Po Pin Chau during the past peak holidays is even up to 5,700 tourists in a single day. But in general, the peak holidays or long holidays, there are around 3,500 tourists per day. Therefore, I think there's a need of real name registration. It is a first step towards the capacity management. And I believe dividing the day into a 4 2-hour blocks, which is 500 visitors each, directly addressed to the peak hour congestion on the narrow cliff trial is a good trial.
0: The Department of Health says kindergarten students are set to receive free dental starting September. Under the newly launched Outreach Oral Health Program, 23 designated service organizations will visit schools annually to offer dental and preventative services. So far, 680 schools have signed up for the scheme, accounting for nearly 72% of the total number of kindergartens across the city. Dr. Alex Chow, senior dental officer from the health department, said some schools decided not to join because they have already arranged similar services themselves.
3: The kindergarten may be moving physically, move from one campus to another campus, or maybe the school is closing. So they may be busy with other issues.
0: Fast fashion retailer Shein will debut on the Hong Kong Stock Exchange September 1st in a long-awaited listing that would value the group at close to $27 billion U.S. Haley Yip reports.
4: Online retailer Shein plans to raise up to $13.86 billion. It will offer 280 million shares priced between $47.6 and $49.5 each. Founded in China and now based in Singapore, Shein finally won Beijing's approval last month to list in Hong Kong, after earlier plans for New York and London faced regulatory hurdles. With most of its factories in China, Shein is known for its fast product design and a highly efficient supply chain.
0: A look at the weather forecast for tonight and tomorrow now. Mainly cloudy with a few showers. More showers in some areas with a few squally thunderstorms at first tomorrow. The minimum temperature will be around 27 degrees. Hot with bright periods during the day. The maximum temperature will be around 32 degrees in the urban areas. A couple degrees higher in the new territories. The outlook, there will be occasional showers and squally thunderstorms in the following couple of days. Showers will be heavier in some areas. It will become very hot with one or two showers on Friday. Currently, the temperature is 31 degrees Celsius at the observatory. The relative humidity is sitting at 74%. There is a very hot weather warning currently in effect, and the heat stress at work warning, which was amber, has now been cancelled. 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
7: Hello and good afternoon. It's 5:05 p.m. here in Hong Kong on Monday, the 24th of August, 2026. This is The Close and I'm Stephen Philby. Markets across Asia had a down day today. On the show today, we're joined by David Roach, President and Global Strategist at Quantum Strategy, and Richard Harris, CEO of Port Shelter Investment Management, for the Business and Markets discussion. And Monday means Startup Spotlight with Jenny Ortiz Bolivar, who takes another look at an innovative startup from around the region. This week, Jenny talks to co-founders, attorney Russell Stanley Geronimo and Abraham Eliezer Quintelos from Pulso Intelligence, the research arm of Geronimo Law for Public Opinion and Market Center. sentiment. And we'll also be hearing from Jessica Liu, co-founder and CEO at Planto, about how SMEs can find funding.

Let's take a deeper look into what happened on markets across the Asia-Pacific region today. It's been a nervy start to the week for markets in Asia, with the main move being a 1.5% drop in oil prices. Prices, rather, as investors await details of President Trump's economic war on Iran. Treasury Secretary Scott Bessent will hold a press conference at 2 p.m. Eastern Time, that's 1800 GMT, on Monday to reveal even more severe measures on a country that has endured near continuous economic sanctions since the Islamic Revolution of 1979. Trump has said sanctions will also hit any country that aids Iran, while oddly never mentioning Russia and China, so it'll be instructive to see how Bessent manages to avoid that topic before the media. Should there be no actions against China or India for that matter, the steps will lack credibility and oil could bounce. Analysts are also worried Tehran will retaliate with attacks against energy infrastructure in the Gulf. Iran has already vowed to shut down all oil exports from the Gulf if the economic war continues. Bessent will also likely face questions about his double buyback plan for bonds, which have so far had limited success in calming the treasury market. Yields on 30-year bonds are trading at around 5.25%, within spitting distance of last week's 19-year peak of 5.3371%, to be exact. Let's take a look at Asia stocks. The Hang Seng Index closed at 25,497. That's down nearly 2%. The Shanghai Composite closed at 3,852. That's down 0.59%. The Shenzhen Composite Index closed at 13,794, falling 2.13%. The Taiwan Stock Exchange closed at 44,762. That's down just over 1%. The Nikkei 225 closed at 65,528, down 0.75%. The Kospi closed at 6,699. That's down over 3%. The ASX closed at 9,103. That's up just below 0.5%. And in India, the Sensex is still trading. Before we move on to our market discussions, here are some of the headlines dominating the front pages today. US President Donald Trump has said Canada wants, quote, the benefits of being a state without being one, after trade talks between the two countries collapsed late on Friday. His comments come after negotiations broke down, triggering new 50% US tariffs on a range of Canadian goods. Trump also said American farmers had been charged massive amounts of tariffs for years. Canadian Prime Minister Mark Carney called the fresh tariffs a miscalculation designed to hurt and divide us. Carney confirmed he would match Trump's tariffs dollar for dollar from the 8th of September, including levies on steel, dairy, appliances and electronics. The US and Canada are now in a trade war, he said. Carney said on Saturday, they ask too much and they offer too little, and added, you're at war when you get attacked. We got attacked. The collapse of the trade talks upended a deeply integrated trading relationship with no clear path to resolution. Carney's speech on Saturday was his first address to Canadians after he announced late on Friday night that a deal would not be reached, accusing the Americans of making last-minute changes that were unfair and uneconomic. US negotiators, meanwhile, accused Canada of making new demands and walkbacks on terms which they had previously agreed. Carney, however, said the US presented unacceptable terms that were too restrictive, including curbing Canada's ability to strike new trade deals with other countries. He also rejected the assertion that Canada had made last-minute requests. He said, quote, we clarified what was on offer and were continually disappointed by the answers. Alibaba Group Holdings Limited raised 80 billion Hong Kong dollars, that's 10.2 billion US dollars, in Hong Kong's biggest secondary share sale, underscoring its willingness to amass and spend vast sums to take the lead in global artificial intelligence. This from Bloomberg. The online retail giant turned AI player sold 710 million shares at 112.7 Hong Kong dollars each, a discount to Friday's Hong Kong close. The shares slid as much as 10% on Monday morning, their steepest drop since April 2025. The capital raising reflects Alibaba's eagerness to outspend its Chinese rivals and move closer to the scale of outlays

0: outlays, rather, by US peers. The company has sold off assets and pledged to spend more than 380 billion yuan over 3 years on AI, from chips and data centers to large language model development. Its flagship Qwen offering is now the world's most popular model family. The placement is Hong Kong's biggest follow-on offering by a company on record, as well as the city's biggest share sale since technology investment firm Process NV sold $14.7 billion US in shares of China's Tencent Holdings Limited in 2021, data compiled by Bloomberg shows. In a filing today, Shine will debut on the Hong Kong Stock Exchange on September the 1st. The fast fashion retailer said on Monday in a long-awaited listing that would value the group at close to $27 billion. The online retailer plans to offer 280 million shares at a price between 47.60 and 49.50 Hong Kong dollars, raising to up to $13.86 billion. Sorry, $13.86 Hong Kong billion dollars, which is $1.7 billion. Founded in China and now headquartered in Singapore, Shine finally won Beijing's approval last month to make its initial public offering in Hong Kong. With most of its factories located in China, Shine sets itself apart from its competitors thanks to the speed of its product design and its highly efficient production and supply chain. Its vast selection of products at stunningly low prices has brought Shine into the same league as Amazon in the United States. Shine reported a full-year net profit of $2.06 billion in 2025, but swung to a $99 million quarterly loss as the United States scrapped an import duty exemption on small packages. But it still benefits from China's unique combination of a huge low-cost textile manufacturing sector and a highly sophisticated e-commerce logistics network. By the end of last year, its European customer base rose to 156 million average monthly users, making Shine one of the continent's biggest e-commerce platforms alongside China's AliExpress with 193 million users and Amazon with around 180 million users.
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0: 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Good afternoon, David.
2: Yes, hi.
0: Great to have you on the show. And Richard Harris, CEO of Port Shelter Investment Management. Good afternoon, Richard.
3: Good afternoon to you, and also great to be here.
0: Great to have you both. Let's start off with what's happening in the Middle East at the moment. So first of all, the US is continuing to claim that 40 tankers a day are transiting the Strait of Hormuz. That would be 50 million barrels per day. And then also we've got the Trump administration due to announce the crushing economic sanctions on Iran, with US Secretary Scott Bessent, who's due to hold a press conference at 2 p.m. Eastern Daylight Time on Monday. How crushing could these be, and how likely are they to accelerate the end of the war? And what about these claims of 40 tankers a day, David?
4: Well, I'm not going to, just waste time on the 40 tankers a day, which is propaganda. The actual amount of oil coming out of the Middle East at the moment is approximately 12 million barrels a day, which includes the Red Sea, the Straits of Hormuz, and the Fujairah pipeline. And of course, the pipeline which feeds the Red Sea. So you've got 12 million barrels a day coming out. That leaves a shortfall of, depending on how you calculate it, between 9 and 12 million barrels a day. That will mean that the critical level of inventories will be reached during September or October, and that's the reality. The reality is, of course, much worse for distillate products, which is what you put in your automobile, diesel and petrol in particular, because the refineries are producing approximately 6 million barrels a day less than the availability of crude because of sub-optimization of refinery runs and damage to refineries. So the American figures are pure fiction and intended to give the impression that there will not be any shortages, which we know, as the markets are showing us, apart from the drop in Brent today, which is purely kind of a surface activity. The markets are showing us that they don't believe the U.S. figures either. So that's the situation in the Middle East, if you want to look at the reality of things. Now, interestingly, you did raise one issue, which was, his big D-Day on the economy. Well, unless he takes on China and Russia, which he's not going to do because he wants to be loved by Xi and loved by Putin,

0: then Trump is not going to wage any D-Day war on Iran, because that's they're the economic support, with China taking over 85% of Iranian oil. So unless Scott Bessent, who is the most furry-minded of the U.S. administrators, he can't even think straight, comes up with some new options, I don't think we're going to see anything out of the economic war.
1: You aligned with that, Richard?
2: Absolutely. I watched Bessent's doorstep interview where he was talking about serious economic matters late last week, and it was unbelievably how inarticulate the man is, and weren't quite sure whether he understood any key economic issues properly, which is strange for somebody who was a very successful hedge fund manager, but then he did work for other people. It also is interesting how he's being put forward as the voice of the administration at the moment. It's kind of as if the rest of the cabinet are sort of thinking, well, we don't want to be tainted by this. Let's shove him out there in front of the cameras, because, you know, a lot of these issues that are coming out really aren't working. The fact that he tried to intervene in the Treasury markets last week seemed to be an absolute disaster. Which all it did was really shoot his credibility down. So we're not in a good position of having quality people in these very important positions, where in the near future they may have to make some quite serious and good decisions.
1: So what are your thoughts on how this war could drag on? Do you think it could drag on to the midterms? I mean, Trump must be pretty desperate for it to be all cleared up by then.
2: The war, well,
0: I
2: it
0: think.
2: looks. Sorry, David, you carry on.
0: No, I just say I think the talking to the Republicans over the weekend, they've decided that it's not going to be solved by the midterms. They're just going to take the hit on the oil, you know, the gas price, but they're going to convince the Americans that you know, they're still winning and try and move on to other issues. So I don't think I mean, we can forget any resolution by the midterms. This is probably going to go on in terms of the battle for control of the Straits of Hormuz, not for months, but for years.
2: Well, there was just one of Trump's problems. The great FT headline over the weekend was the US is $40 trillion in debt. Remember, it's going up $2 trillion a year. 6.7% mortgage rates, $5 diesel, and I'm going to add to that 10% fall in the value of the US dollar since Trump came along. So this is not the world's greatest track record when you need to go into an election.
0: To say the least.
1: Coming up, there's going to be no escape from it, so let's see how that goes. Let's move on to another war, but a trade war this time. Prime Minister Mark Carney said that Canada was under attack by Trump's 50% tariffs and was at war with the US on a economical side. How do you see this evolving, Richard?
2: Well, you know, the Canadians are such nice people that it takes a real lot to get them, you know, just very slightly irritated. And they are now. I was speaking to some Canadian friends of mine over the weekend, and basically they know that Canada is in for a hard time if these tariffs actually come in, a very hard time, because the impact on Canada will be much greater than the impact on the US. The impact on the US is also going to be quite substantial too, especially in the border states. But Canadians are absolutely in line behind this. And it comes down to the point that we often say about China is which country, economy, people can take the pain most. And at the moment, the Canadians are quite happy to go into the trenches, backs against the wall, to fight this thing. So I think that Carney, at least he's been the first leader being bullied by Trump to actually stand up and go eyeball to eyeball. And he has done that, which is very interesting, I think, because, you know, when that happens, Trump backs down. So I expect to see some taco. Trump always chickens out about the whole Canadian issue in the next week. But the other thing, too, is when somebody stands up to a bully, other people gain enthusiasm and strength from that. And I wouldn't be surprised if we start seeing some of the Europeans do, too. So when Trump moves on to his next target, we could see another eyeball to eyeball. All of this is going to weaken Trump quite dramatically in the eyes of his electorate.
1: He's got a while to taco, because it's not going to be introduced until the 8th of September, I believe. David, anything to add?

0: No, I think Richard's got it bang on the nail. I think, the assumption so far, the Europeans have certainly shown a complete lack of guts in standing up to
1: Spineless.
0: Trump. They're spineless people. The assumption so far has been, oh, we can't take on America because they might not give any support to Ukraine. And we can't take on America because they can put worse tariffs on Europe. Well, great. He put worse tariffs on Europe, and the Americans give absolutely nothing to help Ukraine. Any weapon that arrives in Ukraine from America is paid for on the spot by European funds, but not by America. So, I mean, being nice to Trump is just a complete waste of time. It's like trying to plumage a school bully in a schoolyard. All you do is get your gob smashed. Well, fine. I think that's over. So I totally agree with Richard that this thing is, first of all, it's very important because America does more business with Canada than it does with China. So it's very important. Even if these tariffs only apply to 5% of Canadian exports to the United States. But there is another question, which is, the UMSCA agreement, the free tariff agreement, the North American free tariff agreement. If you're having a trade war with one of the two principal members of this agreement, then how do you renegotiate and re-sign the agreement, which is a process which is underway at the moment? So I think, from the point of view of the dislocation of the world, the breakdown of globalization, and all that. I think this is very significant because it will spill over into the North American Free Trade Agreement. So I keep that on board.
1: I think, in terms of this, US credibility has been totally hauled under the water because there's a thread running through. The Canadians said that, yes, they were working towards the negotiation, and indeed so did Trump. Then at the last minute, it appears that the Americans came up with some totally unsolvable negotiating points. They were just way past the red line. When you listen to what seems to have happened in the Iranian negotiations, it seems to be exactly the same thing. Yes, we're doing fine. We're having a nice negotiation. And then the last minute, when you think a deal is done, you have a whole bunch of new issues come up. It is a way, I think, that Trump's like to negotiate. And of course, he just tries to see if he can get away with it. Well, of course, he's not anymore. Everybody knows what Trump's like. And I think we're going to see more eyeball to eyeball, which, as I said, doesn't hurt Trump's credibility, but it hurts US credibility as a whole.
2: The tide could be turning. Anyway, let's move on to Japan now, where headline inflation climbed to 1.9% in July from 1.6% in June. What's driving this, and do you see it continuing to climb, David?
0: Well, I mean, the weak yen is a part of this, but the other is that energy prices are starting to filter through. Now, Japan's economic policies are, to put it mildly, under the lady that everybody loves to love, Takeuchi, are a complete bloody mess. And the reason they're a mess is twofold. Number one is Japan is subsidizing more than any other OECD economy oil prices to keep them down, and they can't do it. So essentially, it's escaping their control, and they're going to have to repeal their subventions to oil prices. But by keeping the oil prices down, they have failed to curb their consumption or their imports of oil. And as you know, they take 80% of their oil from the Middle East. So, I mean, what sort of a policy is that? Secondly, Takeuchi is putting forward her fiscal policies at the moment, which are not being caught by the media, but they're very, very important. Because having said that she wishes to spend her way to fast growth in Japan, which is about as likely as snow in Hong Kong in August, she is now putting together a budget which has massive fiscal spending beyond the already profligate fiscal spending that she thought she would implement, which is about, another 2 to 3% on the budget deficit. But now the ministries are submitting their plans, and they're even worse. And I think we're going to see this get into trouble in the Diet. I don't think all the Japanese LDP members are supportive of her anymore. So I think it's going to be extremely difficult.

0: for Japan to come up with the sort of economic decisions and policies which Richard has rightly described as being becoming even more necessary because of the state of the world as every day goes by.
1: Well, at least she's lasted longer than a lettuce, which is more than Liz trusted when she came up with the brilliant idea of let's cure a debt problem with more debt. I mean, the bottom line, I think, with all of this is that interest rates have to go up in Japan. Looking at what the bond markets are saying, interest rates have to go up in the US. The European Central Bank is talking about being hawkish with interest rates going up, interest rates being talked about going up in Asia. There's a pretty strong theme coming through here. Authorities don't really want to do it because they know that what interest rates do is clamp down on demand, and that slows down economies, and that could be not very good, especially when you've got quite fragile stock markets. But I think, you know, the arrows are all pointing in the same direction, and it's not particularly positive for markets in general.
2: Interesting. Well, let's talk about US long-term government bonds, which came under renewed pressure on Friday as investors shrugged off Treasury Secretary Scott Bessent's intervention. Will this lead to further intervention, and will they work this time? Richard?
1: Well, you know, it's almost as if these look like real beginners in terms of market intervention. I mean, Bessent is trying to get in the game because the Fed isn't really playing ball in terms of controlling inflation. But if you're going to intervene in a market, you have to do it in a period of low liquidity with large amounts of money where you can really beat up market players. You can't do that. I mean, there's less trading in August, of course, but you can't really do that in a market that's carrying on almost as if it's normal when liquidity is there. And when even if you're sitting on a beach in August, you've got your mobile phone with you and you can tell the junior dealers what to do. So it's really a complete waste of time. The biggest worry I see, and I think the thing that Bessent doesn't really understand, is what he's now basically doing is buying short-term bonds to get long-term down. So he's really funding himself short and lending long. And of course, this is what Northern Rock and all the European banks did when they thought it was so clever because we could borrow money at 2% and lend it at 4%. But if you suddenly get an inversion of the yield curve where 2% money goes up to 6%, your long-end bonds are only 5%, the government is putting itself in exactly the same position as the banks did in 2008 in the global financial crisis. And it seems to me to be a recipe for disaster if you do it in any real volume.
2: David?
0: Well, I agree with what Richard is saying. I'd add a couple of things that might be useful. Number one is Bessent was already funding himself 80% in the short-term market before he decided to actually intervene in the long-term market, which, of course, as he's not a central bank and it's not a twist, it's not a QE, the Treasury has to find the money which it's using to purchase bonds in the long-term market by issuing short-term bonds. So essentially what it's doing is increasing the supply of short-term bills and so on into the market. Now, those short-term bills have to be bought by somebody. And I think they'll try and stuff them into the insurance companies and stuff them into the banks where they have the administration as economic leverage, of course. And by doing so, they're creating a potential instability in the financial system. So that's quite right, what Richard says. The second thing is, you know, this is a part and parcel of financial repression. You are assuming it's actually divine intervention, isn't it? Because Scott Bessent assumes that he knows better than the markets where long-term interest rates should be. Whereas the evidence from two failed hedge funds, which Scott Bessent ran, he was not a successful hedge fund manager, by the way, Richard, is that
1: he's wealthy.
0: Not.
1: He made himself wealthy.
0: Well, he may be wealthy, but he maybe saw us as bonuses. Anyway, let me finish what I was saying. The net result is that Bessent is trying to outguess the markets. Well, you can only do that if you can stop funds leaving the U.S. bond market. Now, foreigners own 30% of GDP in U.S. bonds. And if the market is not going to be allowed to price economic fundamentals properly, then I think what you may see is a decline.

0: in the commitment of U.S. funds, existing and future U.S. non-U.S. investors to the U.S. market. In other words, less money will be coming in the door, and actually money will be exiting the U.S. because the bond market is seen to be rigged. That is, how do you stop that? Well, the only way you can stop that is to stop the funds moving. That is called capital controls. Well, I would say that if you are going to have the U.S. Treasury trying to rig interest rates, the only way to make this successful is to stop capital going to markets, leaving the U.S., going to markets where long-term interest rates are not rigged, which would imply funds leaving the U.S. and a lower value of the U.S. dollar, which I think is starting to happen.
1: Right. Well, great conversation, but I think we're going to have to conclude there. So thank you very much to David Roach, President and Global Strategist at Quantum Strategy, and Richard Harris, CEO of Port Shelter Investment Management. Our dynamic duo for Monday, as always. Really enjoyed talking to you. Thank you for your time.

0: Taking a look at what's happening outside Asia at the moment. The Stock 600 is 654. That's up 0.12%. The DAX in Germany, 26,147. That's up just a smidgen, 0.04%. The CAC is 8,484. That's up 0.01%. Not much movement going on here. The FTSE, however, is 10,837. That's up 0.19%. Looking at the futures in the US, the S&P futures is 7,679, which is down 0.16%. And the NASDAQ futures is down 0.58% to 29,220. Still to come on the close, we'll bring you a full roundup of all the market action for the day, as well as Startup Spotlight with Jenny Ortiz Bolivar, who talks to the founders of Pulso Intelligence, attorney Russell Stanley Geronimo and Abraham Eleazar Quintos. Plus, we'll find out, we'll take a look at SMEs and how they can find funding with Jessica Liu, co-founder and CEO at Plundo. Take a look at the weather now, mainly cloudy with a few showers. More showers in some areas with few squally thunderstorms at first tomorrow. Minimum temperature will be around 27 degrees, hot with bright periods during the day. Currently, we have a very hot weather warning in place. It's 31 degrees Celsius at the observatory and 72% relative humidity.
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0: It's Monday, and that means Startup Spotlight with Jenny Ortiz Bolivar. So take it away, Jenny.
2: We're joined by Pulso Intelligence co-founders, attorney Russell Stanley Geronimo and Abel Quintos, to explore how technology, data, and public opinion are changing the way businesses and policymakers understand markets and, well, how they make decisions. Gentlemen, welcome to the show.
3: Pleasure to be here, Jenny. We're very grateful. Thank you.
2: Well, Attorney Russell, I want to ask, you know, what gap did you see in the market that you, coming from a legal and, of course, Abel, from a background, you know, business, to build a public opinion and market intelligence company?
4: So we are a full-service firm at Geronimo Law. And in the course of my public policy practice, I've been dealing with various government agencies as clients, rendering advisory services. And I cannot help but relate this to some complementary needs by various clients in government. And I myself have been in government. It's a complementary solution to public policy in legislation, for example, to obtain insights from the public and their inputs from various communities into various legislative initiatives, as well as various policy suggestions. So I thought that this is something that is completely aligned with legal practice. Of course, it's not legal practice per se, but it's aligned. I've been doing like other professional services as well that are adjacent to my role as a lawyer. So this is, in a way, it's an expansion of our professional services.
2: I've been hearing this, and I think you two will agree, you know, data is power. So I have to ask Abel, what does it actually take to build a research network at that scale? You know, I think you have millions of

0: of respondent, but also maintaining data quality and trust.
1: I'd like to preface this by using what Stan has said as springboard. There are two gaps that I see right now as far as polling services, socio-political polling services are concerned. Number one is traditional polling companies take almost a month to complete a nationwide survey. So we feel that given the national news cycle of 3 to 4 days, maybe sometimes at most a week, the polling service has to catch up. So given that, we realize that there is a gap that we can provide a service to, so we created this particular company. So the first question you ask is, how are we able to establish 1.6 million subscribers? The company itself, or the engine that we're using, is not very new. It is a current company that is already 5 years old, but it is usually used for business, FMCG, market research. In 2026, the three of us, the other founder, realized that, okay, maybe we can pivot the technology to now measure socio-political issues and the pulse of the masses as far as that is concerned. So what we did was we talked to a few statistics professors, statisticians, to allow them to develop a method for us in order for us to sample a part of the 1.6 million subscribers and panel, so that the responses that we will get is now representative of the nationwide pulse. So we have a technology that does this in less than 1 week. We have a methodology that makes sure that the answers from the sample size that we are getting from the 1.6 is representative of the national pulse.
0: Can you tell us, Abel, what technology is powering Pulso's research processes today, and how is it changing the way public opinion can be measured?
1: We're using quite a few. As I said, we already have the technology in place for 1.6. So gathering the responses, that is already app-based. So that's the first technology. The second technology is validation. There is in place a few steps of validation, human intervention and AI validation as well. And then finally, correcting the responses and creating the reports, which we use AI to create the report, very similar to what you will be seeing from traditional polling companies, but laymanized so that you will be able to understand where everything is explained. So essentially, we're using three technologies there. Obviously, we do not just use AI for AI's sake. We know that there are some downsides as well as far as AI is concerned. So there are still people trying to correct whatever it is, trying to make sure that the answers, trying to review what reports were created so that it is complete, it is relevant, and it actually reflects the current pulse of the masses. The other thing I want to say is this. Given that we are talking about legislation, for example, policies, for example, and the ongoing impeachment trial, for example, we know that certain things happen in between, and we want to make sure that politicians, decision makers are equipped with as much as real-time information as possible. So if we cannot wait 3 to 4 weeks as far as surveys are concerned, that is why the technology we've created gets you the report within 4 to 7 days maximum. So we feel that given that the speed that at which we are doing this survey gives you more real-time information, which equips you to create more relevant or to make more relevant decisions.
0: Now, Attorney Russell, I want to ask, how do you distinguish genuine shifts in public sentiment from temporary noise when analyzing data?
2: Essentially, there is an entire process for that. Of course, the statisticians on our team are the ones who ensure that we have the proper estimation and sampling framework in order to separate the noise from the real signal. So what we are trying to do now, we call it a non-probabilistic quota control panel. I know it's a bit technical, but our statisticians have a way of validating the results and inputs, ensuring that it cancels out all the outliers in the data. So that's how we do it. There are various factors that we are using. We're using PSA's microdata in order to have a representative sample based on gender criteria as well as regional criteria. We have what we call a calibration weighting. as well as propensity adjustment. But those are, you know, statistical methods of trying to ensure that we have a sound framework.
0: Now, Abel, what are the biggest lessons your data is revealing about consumers, voters, and public sentiment that international businesses should pay attention to?
1: I'll cite something that I think is not surprising. What we are seeing now is the trend on politics. Let's, for example, talk about the impeachment, for example, or the preferences for president, for example. The data confirms what traditional polling companies have been studying for decades now. It is still that the Philippines still vote in terms of ethno-linguistic lines. So for example, you're from the South, you are more likely to vote for a president from the South. If you're an individual or a subscriber, a panelist in our panel from the North, then you are most likely going to vote for someone of the same ethno-linguistic background. This trend, because before, right, when we didn't have all these technologies, when you see an actor or an actress run for office, you're talking about charisma. That's the reason why they're winning. That's the reason why a lot of actors turned politician win in the polls. You can imagine, for example, Erap, for example, or other actors. But right now, what we're seeing is that charisma is not necessarily front and center anymore. It's actually ethno-linguistic characterization or where you belong. The other one, I think, and I feel that it's also because we have a lot of access to information now. Social media can be both problematic and helpful. One, it is problematic because there's, as you said, so much noise. We know that in the United States, the elections have been shaped by trolls and all these other interventions. In fact, they even claim that there is independent state intervention there. In the Philippines, it's not too different. There are companies that provide troll networks for politicians for certain issues. But at the same time, because we have access to all these technologies and social media, information can easily be verified if you are just going to be vigilant about it. You can cross-refer this. And social media sites themselves are trying to correct misinformation already in their platforms. So sometimes this is helpful, but on certain times as well, and this will be critical in the coming elections, we have to be wary of troll networks.
0: All right, now I'm down to my final question, and this goes for both of you. What is your vision for Pulso Intelligence? Start with Attorney Russell first, and then Abel.
2: Our vision is to be the number one polling firm in the country. We plan to do that by being tech-driven, by being one of the early pioneers of a tech-driven polling service, which is fast and relatively cost-efficient for those who would want to commission our services. So those two strategic advantages are the two things that we offer, and that's how we plan to be number one. Of course, we're a startup right now, but if you actually check Pulso Intelligence on the news, we've been cited already by the mainstream media websites. So that's a start.
0: Abel?
1: I'd like to start with saying that information shouldn't be partisan. I feel that the landscape, political landscape right now has been very much polarized, and we all know the reason why. And the most influencers that we see online are driven by information and data sets that only fuel their own narratives. We feel that there has to be a technology that allows you to confirm certain things that will not cost as much as what traditional polling costs and gives you real-time data in order for you to confirm certain information that you see in social media. We feel that in the next 3 to 5 years, these will be the tools that can help us make better decisions. So I envision Pulso as an organization, not only that provides the pulse of the nation, but can actually correct wrong narratives, regardless of what political color you believe to or identify with.
2: And with that aggressive vision, we also, of course, want to assure the public that we have a sound methodology and that we are audit ready. So the COMELEC actually has regulations on doing political surveys, and we plan to be compliant, not just compliant, but overly compliant with respect to how audit ready the

0: the data would be, of course, under an NDA. That is something that we assure. I mean, despite, you know, being aggressive, we don't plan to, you know, do certain shortcuts with the estimation framework that we have.
1: So, all right. Attorney Russell Stanley Jeronimo and Abel Quintos of Philippine-based Pulso Intelligence, thank you so much for coming here.
2: If you are the founder of a startup or run an SME, you may find yourself needing additional funds to expand the business, employ more people, or for something else. But where can you go for to find the funding? Well, Carolyn Wright recently spoke to an expert about just that. Let's listen in.
3: Good morning. Finding funding and managing finances is critical to the success of any SME. So today we're going to take a look at some of the ways business leaders can address the challenges they face with this. I'm joined now by Jessica Liu, who is co-founder and CEO at Planto, a locally founded financial management app. Lovely to have you in the studio, Jessica.
4: Hi, Caroline. Thank you so much for having me.
3: So maybe first off, you can tell us a little bit about Planto so we can understand what you do.
4: We have actually two businesses. So we have our B2C, which is more on the application app side for financial management, and there's our B2B side where what we do is we provide smart AI layers for banks and financial institutions, and they use these layers for different use cases which they can better serve, let's say their retail as well as their SME customers. For us, essentially, we leverage on AI as well as big data to decode complex transactions history into actionable insights for the financial institution. So some use cases could be predictive financial management, it could be business financial management, credit insights, and also what we call customer sales intelligence, which banks use to help them drive businesses and engagement. When it truly changes things is actually for SMEs when it comes down to SME lending. So we help banks instantly understand an SME's true financial health.
3: All right, so let's take a little bit of a look at the challenges that SMEs do face when it comes to finding funding and the sort of information that they need to be able to provide.
4: So actually there are a couple of challenges. So if we look at kind of the whole ecosystem, there's over 300,000 SMEs in Hong Kong. They consist of 98% of all businesses, and they employ over 40% of the workforce and contribute to around 50% of the GDP. So they are the backbone of the Hong Kong economy, but they are severely underserved, especially from the banking side. I mean, if you compare it to the retail side, retail's typical customer is well served digitally on the application. Even from a credit lending perspective, it's very fast, very transparent in terms of what the interest rate are, repayment schedules, and so forth. And for corporates, you know, they tend to be big enough for banks to really invest relationship managers for, because they want businesses from these big banks. But SMEs, they're like in the middle, heavily underserved. And so a couple of challenges they face during this process is, I mean, if we look into the actual SME journey. So I'm an SME. The first thing is, how do I actually identify I need a loan? In a lot of cases, SMEs actually don't, because especially the smaller companies, they might not have the knowledge or the tools to essentially identify when they actually have a cash crunch. So there are tools that are available in the market, but sometimes they're not the best. Also, SMEs on average, they only have one or two people in perhaps the finance department, especially the smaller ones, to help out. So they won't be able to actually plan or get that clarity around when they actually need more cash. And so the first issue is identification. How do I know I need it? And even if you know you need it, you go into the second stage of finding the right loan for you. And that's very difficult as well, because it's not very transparent. A lot of the information cannot be found online for SMEs compared to, let's say, retail, where everything is very transparent. And a lot of the SMEs will need to go into, let's say, bank branches or speak to people on the phone in order to actually identify what the processes are like and what information they need. And that's a huge amount of time investment. And usually, you know, SME founders, they don't have this time. They wear 100 hats, you know.
3: Yeah.
4: So it's different. And then even if they do, onboarding in itself is a very tedious process. It can take weeks, if not months. And then you go down into the actual credit assessment process. You know, for banks, traditionally what they've been used to is using very historical audit reports and also leveraging on collateral as part of the lending process. And a lot of cases, SMEs don't have that.
3: Yeah.
4: You know, SMEs, their finances change, their cash flow changes on a week-to-week basis. So it's not very reflective of their situation. And because of that, a lot of SMEs are actually rejected. It's very unfortunate, because a lot of them actually, they basically are able to pay back and repay, right? So these are the kind kind of the different challenges that a lot of SMEs face when it comes down to

0: the lending process. And I think one thing, this is something that in which a lot of the regulators are aware of it. So for example, HKMA and HCAB, they actually established a dedicated task force in 2024 just to help SMEs. And you have a lot of these different SME financing schemes that are available in the market. And HKMA, as an example, have also launched initiatives like CDI, as well as the IDS, Interbank Data Sharing Initiative, so that banks can use more up-to-date information about SMEs to apply within their credit assessment process.
1: Okay, so things are getting better, but it can still be difficult. Are there any misconceptions SMEs have about loans that you're aware of?
0: Right. So I think it's just about the funding kind of options. I think the first thing that SMEs have misconception on is they can only lend. You know, they can only lend from banks. And if they're rejected, they don't have any other options. That's not true. There's actually a lot of funding, public funding, that is available from the government as well. You know, you have Bud Fund, you also have the export funds. And if you're part of, let's say, the Cyberport or HKSTP community, they also provide funding there for different purposes. So there's a lot of options there as well. And I think another key misconception is that banks itself are the only options. Mm. You know, there are actually available lenders, fintechs and so forth that can actually help SMEs as well. So it's the idea of being well informed about what's out there in the market and being open to actually, you know, exploring other options that are outside of the traditional banking ecosystem.
1: Yeah. Now, you mentioned how difficult it can be sometimes just to find the information that an SME needs. Like you're saying, there are options out there, but maybe it's difficult for them to find what they need to know. Is that the sort of one of the issues that you're trying to help address?
0: Yes, 100%. So actually, we work with a lot of banks to address the different challenges that SMEs face. So, for example, when it comes down to, let's say, SMEs identifying the need for a loan, we help SMEs by helping banks serve them better. One of the things we have is what we call the business financial management, which gives SMEs an idea of how their cash flows are doing, if they have any concentration risk, which then could be red flags around they need to lend. Another thing is we ride on the IADS initiative and CDI initiatives to essentially help banks get the kind of immediate idea of their SME's financial health. Mm. Instead of actually having to use traditional ways of paper, e-statements and so forth, you can just use APIs that can be trusted, that are not prone to, let's say, fraud or manipulation, to use as data sources to generate the insights in a matter of seconds, and then for the credit team to be able to do a very clear assessment on the potential customer.
1: All right. Now, finally, are there any words of advice you would give to an SME who is seeking funding for the first time?
0: Yeah. So like I mentioned before, it's about really looking into what are the all available options when it comes down to funding in general. So for funding, obviously you have loans, but you also have potentially VCs. You have potentially, let's say, fintechs who actually offer different lending products. So it's about being open to research more there and being ready, for example, when it comes down to your digital ways of doing things. I think a lot of SMEs, especially the ones that are in previous generations, are not ready with that. But I mean, this is something that is inevitable, especially with the use of AI. So you have to be kind of digitally ready to ensure that, let's say, you're able to get the best funding possible. And I say that is because for a lot of banks, servicing SMEs can be quite expensive compared to that. You know, the ROI from it is very different from, let's say, corporates. But if you're able to help them automate it to better serve you, then that is really the key to better serving the SMEs as well.
1: Makes so much sense. Thank you for explaining all of that and joining us today, Jessica Liu, who is co-founder and CEO at Planto.
0: Thank you so much, Carolyn.
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Before we go, here's a reminder of what happened across markets in Asia today. The Hang Seng Index at 25,517 was down nearly 2%. The Shanghai at 3,882 was down 0.59%. In Shenzhen, the Shenzhen Component Index at 13,794 was down just over 2%. And in Japan, the Nikkei 225, 65,528, that's down 0.75%. The Kospi at 6,696 is down 3.12%. And the Nifty 50, which is still open for trading, is currently 24,178. That's down 0.3%. Moving on to Europe, the Stock 600, 654, that's up 0.04%. The DAX in Germany, 26,132, that's down 0.02%. The CAC, 8,477, down 0.08%. And the FTSE 100 is 10,828, that's up 0.11%. Moving on to the US futures, the S&P futures is 7,681. That's down 0.13%. The Nasdaq futures is 29,239. That's down 0.51%. Brent crude is 92.91. That's down 1.57%. Gold is 4,699, up 0.4%. Silver is 68. That's up down 1.03%. And copper 6.61, up 0.33%.

Taking a look at what's on tomorrow's show, James Ross will be joined by the close resident financial expert Peter Guy and Shaolin Chen, head of international at Crane Shares, for the business and markets update. Plus, Benit Swani, head of talent solutions for APAC at Aon, talks on AI adoption and talent gaps in the first part of a two-part series. I will also be finding out the stories behind the business of entertainment and media headlines. I'll be back on Wednesday at 8 a.m. with Money Talk. Stay with RTHK Radio 3, as coming up next is News Wrap.

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1: Mosquitoes can transmit many different infections. Even if you may not have symptoms when infected, if the virus is present in the blood, a second bite can spread it to others. 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

0: It's Monday, August the 24th. You're listening to News Wrap with me, Peter Caveos.
1: And I'm Ben Chain. Tonight's program, the government awards the first large-scale project in the northern metropolis to HSK New Development Limited.
0: An elderly couple have been found dead at a public housing estate in Kwai Chung, triggering a murder-suicide probe.
1: Online fashion retailer Shein is to make its trading debut on the Hong Kong Stock Exchange next Tuesday.
0: And in sport, Liverpool salvage a point in their Premiership opener with a last gasp goal.
1: That's all coming up next on News Wrap.
0: The government has awarded the first large-scale development project in the northern metropolis to HSK New Development Limited with a bid price of $1.03 billion. Tony Sabine has our top story.

0: responsible for flattening and developing three residential sites that can yield about 3,000 flats, with an average size of 50 square metres each. It will also build a smart logistics centre on an enterprise and technology park site with a total floor area of almost 51,000 square metres. JD.com will be the anchor tenant, with operations starting within 55 months, well ahead of the 96-month minimum requirement in the tender documents. The three residential sites and one enterprise and technology park site, totalling about 3.6 hectares, will be granted to the consortium on 50-year leases. The consortium estimates the entire project involves about $16.8 billion in investment and will create more than 6,000 jobs. The company has chosen to pay the full land premium within 28 days rather than in instalments. The government received two bids for the tender exercise, which ended in July.
1: Police have launched a murder-suicide investigation following the deaths of an elderly couple at a public housing estate in Kwai Chung. As Hayley Yip reports, the authorities are describing it as a family tragedy.
2: Officers were called to Chen Kwai House at around 11:30 on Sunday night after a security guard reported finding an 80-year-old man lying on the ground, apparently having fallen from height. He was pronounced dead at the scene. Upon entering the family's upper floor flat, police discovered the body of the man's 66-year-old wife in the living room. She had sustained severe head injuries from blunt force trauma, which investigators believe were caused by a hard object. The injuries are reportedly being treated as the primary cause of death. During a search of the unit, officers found that all windows and window grills were open. No suicide note was found, but three mobile phones belonging to the couple were recovered. Wan Chen Hong is the acting assistant district commander crime of Kwai Ching District.
3: In a public rubbish bin in the lift lobby on the same floor, officers discovered two bags of blood-stained clothing and some blood-stained hard objects, such as a 60-centimetre heavy-duty metal frame, two metal rods, and a clothes-drying rack, which are believed to be linked to the case.
2: According to preliminary investigations, the couple had been married for more than 40 years. The husband was a retiree, while the wife worked as a cleaner. Although there were no prior reports of domestic disputes or any known psychiatric history, family members recently revealed that the couple had been considering a divorce due to ongoing relationship issues. The husband had also reportedly expressed suicidal thoughts. Police will arrange for autopsies on both deceased to clarify the cause of death.
4: Kindergarten children are set to receive free oral checkups on campus in the coming academic year starting next Tuesday. Janice Lowe reports.
5: Under the newly launched Outreach Oral Health Program, 23 designated service providers will head to kindergartens to offer dental and preventive services for those aged 3 to 6 on an annual basis. With the aim of cultivating early childhood dental care with the help of parents, they will provide parents a report of their children's dental health as well as referral services for those in need. Reports of children with tooth decay will also come with tailor-made care advice. In addition, outreach teams will offer seminars on dental health for teachers free of charge in a bid to raise children's awareness towards oral care. So far, 680 kindergartens have signed up for the scheme, accounting for 71.7% of all kindergartens across the city. Senior Dental Health Officer Alex Chow from the Department of Health said some kindergartens decided not to join because they have already arranged similar services themselves.
6: The kindergarten may be moving physically, move from one campus to another campus, or maybe the school is closing. So they may be busy with other issues.
5: With the rollout of the program, preventive dental services that are either offered for free or subsidized by the department now cover all age groups. The scheme was the latest one following the launch of the primary dental co-care pilot scheme for adolescents in March last year.
1: A real name registration trial scheme for the Popin Child Trail in the Sai Kung East Country Park has kicked off. The system caps daily visitor numbers at 2,000 on weekends in September, as well as the Mid-Autumn Festival and the National Day Golden Week holidays. Slots are allocated on a first-come, first-served basis via the KLOOK platform. Bookings for the first weekend in September opened today. Applications for slots over subsequent weeks will be available at 11 a.m. every Monday. Lawmaker and Sai Kung District Council.

0: Councillor Christine Fong says she believes the scheme will help tackle overcrowding during travel peaks. She spoke to Janice Lowe.
1: I think the overcrowding at Ho Pin Chau during the past peak holidays is even up to 5,700 tourists in a single day. But in general, the peak holidays or long holidays, there are around 3,500 tourists per day. This is the situation right now. So I believe if we push up 2,000 person daily quota with a real name registration, we'll slightly, at least a first step, to solve the bottleneck. So that's why I think it's possible in a first step. This trial section to Ho Pin Chau, they have a narrow or even uneven footpath and a sheer coastal cliff. So heavy foot traffic has frequently led to severe trial degradation and heightened risk of slips and even falls near cliff edges. Therefore, I think there's a need of real name registration. It is a first step towards the capacity management. And I believe dividing the day into a 4 2-hour blocks, which is 500 visitors each, directly addressed to the peak hour congestion on the narrow cliff trial, is a good trial.
2: The nearby High Island Reservoir East Dam still requires no booking for now. To what extent can public transport and taxis in Sai Kung cope with the traffic flow?
1: I think the Sai Kung Man Yi Road inside the Pak Tam Chung East Dam is a single lane, narrow waterworks road with limited passing base. And that's the reason, and I keep asking government to improve that kind of passing base. However, during the peak hours, long queues of green minibus Route 9A and as well as taxi create an hour of delay at the East Dam, stranding hundreds of thousands of visitors trying to return to Sai Kung Town Center. So I think it is more important to improve or wind the passing base along the Sai Kung Man Yi Road so as to avoid the deadlock when two large minibus pass each other. Also, I think in the past few months, a dynamic traffic control by the police is running and is keep necessary to avoid any deadlock during the long peak holidays.
2: So the government is relying on KLOC to handle bookings on a first-come, first-served basis. So how concerned are you that there could be scalpers or even automated bots?
1: I think the scalpers cannot simply sell a booking to a stranger who has a different name on their ID. A mandatory multi-factor authorization is important, say requiring SMS verification link to a single verified account before a booking attempt can be submitted. And at the point is financial penalties may be the last resources to have penalties to those tourists for a public park. I think this step is appropriate after we revise the law. So temporary booking ban. For example, if someone who are blocking an account for 30 days after two unexcused no-shows, I think it is necessary to stop their speculative hoarding.
3: The authorities have unveiled a sweeping new drive to fortify construction site safety. They pledged to mandate advanced protective systems for all public work as part of the zero-tolerance push against workplace accidents. Haley Yip reports.
4: Speaking at the kickoff ceremony of the annual Construction Safety Week, Secretary for Development Bernadette Lin said the industry had already made measurable progress, with overall accident rates dropping by roughly 20% between 2023 and 2025. She attributed the decline largely to the growing adoption of the Smart Site Safety System, or 4S, which is now installed at about 80% of local construction sites. Of these, 60% have earned the official 4S label. But Lin said that's not enough.
5: When it comes to construction safety, even one accident is one too many. Our goal is to make 4S the standard configuration for all construction sites in Hong Kong, providing frontline workers with a safer working environment.
4: The Development Bureau has updated its technical guidelines, adding three new categories of 4S devices to better cover high-risk processes across public work projects. Anchored by this year's theme, Build Smart, Care with Heart, Own the Task, the safety push extends beyond hardware. Lin emphasized that lasting safety rests on three integrated pillars: smart technology, a compassionate culture of mutual care among workers, and firm accountability at every level. She said said every frontline worker is a valuable resource for the industry and urged companies to invest more in worker welfare and family-centered safety campaigns. Thomas Ho, chairman of the Construction Industry Council, or CIC, noted the industry has already recorded 15 fatal accidents this year, matching the total for

0: the whole of last year. He pointed to the persistent rush culture on sites as an area requiring continued attention, urging project stakeholders to pause and assess risk before proceeding with high-risk tasks.
1: All 15 cases were like this. This is the number one killer. Among these 15 cases, many were not urgent. But for some reason, from the top all the way down to the foreman, it's always hurry up, hurry up.
0: Ho said while the adoption of 4S has expanded significantly, safety practices have not always been fully embedded at the operational level. He cited a CIC survey that 14% of frontline workers.
2: Chief Executive John Lee says Hong Kong is the ideal springboard for mainland unicorn companies and technological startups seeking to expand globally. Elvis Yu reports.
3: Speaking at the opening of the Global Unicorn Summit at the Hong Kong Convention and Exhibition Center in Wan Chai, Johnny pointed out that the city has nurtured around 20 local unicorn companies over the past decade. This, he said, shows the SAR's ability to foster world-class innovative enterprises. The chief executive noted the all-round backing for startups.
4: The two flagship technology hubs in Hong Kong Science Park and Cyberport, provide startups at various stages of development with comprehensive support, including incubation programs, matching funds, marketing, expansion opportunities, as well as infrastructure.
3: Lee added that Hong Kong is also the premier hub for top overseas tech and innovation enterprises to expand into the mainland market.
5: Online fast fashion retailer Shein will make its debut on the Hong Kong Stock Exchange next Tuesday. The long-awaited listing will value the Singapore-headquartered group at $27 billion U.S. dollars. Chloe Fung reports.
6: Shein plans to offer 280 million shares at between 47 Hong Kong dollars and 60 cents and 49 Hong Kong dollars and 50 cents each, raising up to $13.8 billion. The final price will be announced next Monday. Founded in China with its headquarters now in Singapore, Shein won Beijing's approval last month to make its initial public offering in Hong Kong. Plans to list in New York and London had been held back in recent years by regulatory hurdles. Most of Shein's factories are in China, and it has been able to take on rivals with its product design and efficient production and supply chain. Its low prices moved Shein into the same league as Amazon in the United States. Shein says the funds raised will be used to finance its technological capabilities and boost its international presence. The company reported a full-year net profit of $2 billion U.S. dollars last year, but recorded a $99 million quarterly loss as the United States scrapped an import duty exemption on small packages. By the end of last year, its European customer base rose to 156 million average monthly users.
2: On the Hong Kong stock market, Alibaba slumped after it launched an $80 billion share placement to fund its AI projects. The e-commerce and cloud computing giant closed 8.5% lower today at $112.50. Alibaba is selling new shares at $112.70 each, a discount of 8.4% from Friday's close. The Hong Kong Bourse ended the day down 1.9% at 25,517 points, with the tech index plummeting 3.6%. Shanghai, meanwhile, lost 0.6%, and Shenzhen was down 2.1%. The Kospi and Seoul lost 3.1%, as Samsung Electronics fell 8.7%. Tokyo was 0.7% lower.
5: The nation has issued an alert for rainstorms along its eastern coastline. Weather forecasters also urged people in Guangxi to take precautions as the year's 19th typhoon, Nara, which caused widespread flooding, remains in the area. Marcus Lum reports.
1: A video circulating online showed floodwaters rushing at the gates of the scenic spot in the city of Chongzhou. Parts of the city in Guangxi were hit by floods, with roads and clusters of low-rise buildings submerged. Rescuers waded through knee-deep waters while using rubber boats to evacuate stranded residents from inundated neighborhoods. The widespread floods over the weekend followed torrential rain triggered by Nara. State broadcaster CCTV said about 54,000 people were relocated because of the flooding.

0: At least 8,000 people were moved to emergency shelters. Water levels at 20 monitoring stations on 15 rivers exceeded warning thresholds. Nara has lingered over the Beibu Gulf for several days, bringing heavy rain to Guangxi and the nearby provinces of Hainan and Guangdong. CCTV said downpours are expected to persist across parts of southern China until Wednesday. The storm prompted the postponement of the launch of the uncrewed Chang'e 7 lunar mission, which had been expected to take off from Hainan's Wenchang Space Launch Site.
1: Nara also struck northern Vietnam, killing at least one person and displacing more than 4,300 households. Roads, home and farmlands were flooded. The Hong Kong Observatory, meanwhile, says the chance of issuing a tropical cyclone warning signal is relatively low unless Nara edges closer to the vicinity of the Pearl River estuary. The storm is expected to skirt the vicinity of the western coast of the Lejo Peninsula in the next couple days. The weather forecaster says Nara is expected to maintain some distance from Hong Kong.
2: China and India will hold the 25th round of talks between their special representatives on the boundary question in Beijing tomorrow. Foreign Minister Wang Yi will co-chair the talks with India's National Security Advisor Ajit Doval. The Indian delegation leader will also meet Vice President Hang Zheng.
1: World governments are preparing to hear how the United States intends to penalize countries that trade with Iran. Ahead of a U.S. announcement tonight, China said it will do whatever is necessary to protect its rights. Raymond Young reports.
3: The United States says the sanctions it has threatened to impose against Iran will be the toughest in history. Washington also called for Beijing's cooperation. At a press conference in the capital, Foreign Ministry spokesman Lin Jian said China will closely watch developments. He said Beijing will protect its rights. Lin urged all parties to act rationally with restraint, saying sanctions and pressure tactics do not help to resolve issues. Washington has also warned that countries trading with Iran will be penalized. The trade sanctions are seen as the latest attempt by Washington to end the war, which it started nearly 6 months ago, and has become costly both politically and economically. Tehran has threatened to halt all oil exports through the Strait of Hormuz if the U.S. launches an economic war. Iran's Deputy Foreign Minister Kazem Garibabadi questioned Washington's reasoning. He said if the United States is convinced that Iran's military and nuclear program has been destroyed, why then is there a need to open an economic war front? The uncertainty over the situation has taken a toll on Iran's currency, with the rial hitting a new record low of $2 million to the dollar.
2: Israel's latest airstrikes on Gaza have killed two people, including a four-year-old boy, and wounded seven others. One attack on a building caused an explosion and massive destruction in the central Gaza town of Zawada. Abu Ahmed, who survived the attack, condemned Israel.
4: There is no ceasefire. There is nothing. There is nothing. Our lives are destroyed. Our youth are destroyed. What can we do? We want solutions. We want to live in peace. This does not make sense. This does not make sense. I am human. I see these things. People torn into pieces. We die. Our morale is destroyed.
2: Israel, meanwhile, has threatened to intensify strikes after accusing Palestinians of launching kites, balloons, and drones from Gaza. Hamas official Bassem Naim dismissed Israel's warning. He wrote on social media that Palestinian children launch kites in search of their innocent childhood amid the rubble.
1: New Zealand plans to follow Australia and ban children under 16 from using social media. Under a proposed bill, tech giants that do not comply will be fined up to 10% of their global revenue. New Zealand Prime Minister Christopher Luxon says teenagers in the country spend 5 hours or more on social media daily. He also said 40% of young people say they wish social media had never been invented.
5: And I won't pretend that it will be simple or that it will be perfect. We won't get every single child off social media. Some will always find ways around it. But frankly, it's just way too important not to at least try. But it will make a big difference for many, and it will shift what we accept as normal. And it will help protect the generations of children who come after. Because our kids don't get a second shot at a childhood, and for me, that makes this worth the fight.
2: The time is now 21 past 6. Sports.

0: is next.
1: We start with football, and Liverpool have kicked off their English Premier League season in dramatic fashion, securing a 2-2 draw with Newcastle United in a thrilling encounter at St. James Park. Last year's runners-up, Manchester City, meanwhile, pulled off a late 2-1 win over Bournemouth. Nasby Kareem has more.
2: Newcastle went ahead on just 5 minutes against Liverpool through Anthony Elanga, who slotted a shot past Reds goalkeeper Alisson Becker after a great pass from William Osula. It wasn't until early in the second half when the visitors found their equaliser in Cody Gakpo, scoring on a precise low strike into the bottom corner on 55 minutes. Newcastle were moments from an opening day win after going 2-1 up 2 minutes later until Lewis Hall fouled Liverpool's Victor Munoz inside the box to silence the home faithful. In the end, it was Dominic Szoboszlai who played hero for the Reds, brilliantly dispatching the penalty in the 9th minute of added time to hand Andoni Areola his first Premiership point with the club. Elsewhere, Manchester City got their campaign off to a flying start. A late stoppage time winner from Josko Gvardiol helped snatch a 2-1 victory over Bournemouth in manager Enzo Maresca's first Premier League match. Victory at the Etihad meant relief for Maresca since succeeding Pep Guardiola at the helm. Brighton, meanwhile, opened their season with a crushing 4-0 home victory over Aston Villa. The Seagulls dominated the match at the American Express Stadium, scoring all 4 goals in the first half.
3: Also in football, reigning Spanish champions Barcelona couldn't have asked for a better start to the new La Liga season. The Catalan giants powered to a crushing 5-0 win over Elche, with Rafinha and Fermín López scoring twice each and Anthony Gordon setting up 2 goals on his debut. The commanding victory successfully launches the team's quest for a third consecutive league title under manager Hansi Flick.
1: Meanwhile, the head of European football's governing body, UEFA, has ruled himself out of the running to potentially replace under fire FIFA president Gianni Infantino. Alexander Čeferin has warned that Infantino must either quit or face a leadership challenge in March. The FIFA president has come under increasing pressure to step down in the wake of his now abandoned plan to secure private investment in FIFA tournaments, including the men's and women's World Cups.
3: In tennis, Arthur Fils has made history at the Cincinnati Open, becoming the first French player in 12 years to win a Masters 1000 tournament with a win over Francis Tiafoe. Women's fourth seed Coco Gauff, meanwhile, prevailed over Jessica Pegula in an All-American title match to lift her first trophy in almost a year. Carlos Escueta has more.
4: The 22-year-old Fils entered the tournament in Cincinnati, having already reached Masters 1000 semifinals in Miami and Madrid this season. And the Frenchman appeared determined not to come up short on the big stage this time around at the Lindner Family Tennis Center. Fils found himself locked in a tense early battle against home favorite Tiafoe, the world number 23, but was able to claim the first set 6-3 in just 29 minutes. Fils suffered his first setback in the second as his American counterpart roared to a 6-1 win to set up a third and deciding set. But that setback proved to be minor for the Frenchman, who stormed right back with a shutout 6-love win in the third to secure a victory in 1 hour and 28 minutes, silencing the home crowd. Fils was on his phone to his parents only seconds after the victory, calling his father back home after becoming the first French player to win a Masters 1000 since 2014. The win also serves as a major confidence boost for Fils ahead of the start of the US Open, with his ranking set to rise from 21st in the world to a career-high 11th. Over in the women's draw, Coco Gauff ended a 10-month trophy drought after picking up her second career Cincinnati title win. The world number 4 American made a statement win over compatriot Jessica Pegula, winning 6-2, 6-4 for her first tournament victory since last October's Wuhan Open and first of 2026.
1: We rev our engines and move to the racetrack now, and reigning world champion Lando Norris stormed a victory in the Dutch Grand Prix for his second consecutive Formula 1 race victory of the season. The McLaren driver, who began the race on pole, crossed the line 11.54 seconds ahead of championship leader Kimi Antonelli, with George Russell of Mercedes rounding out the podium in third. It was heartbreak for home favorite Max Verstappen, though, who lost control of his Red Bull and smashed into the wall in the first lap of the race.
3: In cycling, Britain's Matthew Brennan sprinted to victory in the second stage of the Vuelta a España. The 21-year-old finished ahead of race favourite Tadej Pogacar, who held on to the overall leader's red jersey after crossing the line in third. Riding his first Grand Tour, Brennan laid down the power on the uphill drag, to the finish 214 km

0: ride in style. He gave credit to his teammates after the win.
1: It was a nice opportunity to attack in the final, and Wout was really keen to kind of do that. So yeah, we had that plan, and then I was always going to be in the background to do the sprint in case that kind of sat up, and that's exactly what happened, you know. The guys sat up in front, and then Christoph did a great job in kind of guiding me all the way through the hecticness of that. And yeah, I'm super happy to finish it off.
2: A Chinese team known as All Gamers have won the Video Gaming Esports World Cup in Paris, beating two-time champions All Falcons of Saudi Arabia to bring 7 weeks of competition to a close. The annual event gathered more than 2,000 professional players from around the world, with teams dueling digitally across 24 different video games.
0: And finally, we head to Germany with an unusual sport where victory can hang by a single finger. Jamie Clark tells us more.
3: Competitors gathered on Sunday in a Bavarian village hall for the 65th Finger Pulling Championships. Finger pulling is a traditional alpine contest where rivals sit opposite each other, hook a finger through a leather or rope loop, and try to pull their opponent across their line. Traditionally practiced in Bavaria and neighbouring alpine regions of Austria, the contest was once a way for men to settle disputes without a full-blown fight. Today, it's a highly organised sport, complete with referees, weight classes and national championships. Ferdinand Seitz outfought his opponent in the final of the over-60s category before being hoisted into the air and announced the winner.
4: The pain in my fingers a bit longer, and the skin would have been completely torn off. It's brutal, but other sports are brutal too.
3: Dressed in traditional Bavarian clothing, competitors warm up and then take their places at specially designed tables as spectators chant encouragement. The championship features 8 weight classes, ranging from school children to senior competitors. Despite the injuries, enthusiasts still enjoy taking part, one painful tug at a time.
0: And that's your look at sports.
2: And here's your look at weather. For tonight and tomorrow, mainly cloudy with a few showers, more showers in some areas, and a few squally thunderstorms at first tomorrow. The minimum temperature will be about 27 degrees, hot with bright periods during the day. Maximum temperature will be around 32 degrees in the urban areas, a couple degrees higher in the new territories. The outlook, there will be occasional showers and squally thunderstorms in the following couple of days. Showers will be heavier in some areas, becoming very hot with one or two showers on Friday. Currently, the temperature is 31 degrees Celsius at the observatory, relative humidity sitting at around 75%. There's also a very hot weather warning in effect.

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2: This is Sunset Sounds with Simon Wilson.

Welcome along to Sunset Sounds for Monday, the 24th of August, 2026. Simon Wilson back with you in the hot seat, taking care of business from now until nine. We'll be getting up to our usual mischief in about 56 minutes or so. We've got a couple of solid gold soul sounds for sunset. Between now and 8.30, we'll be squeezing in a few quirky stories. We've got our general knowledge quiz questions. We'll run a survey before the news at 8. And if you like to get them in, we'll play your requests as well. Get them in before 8.30, of course, because after that, we do the birthday file and see what happened this day in history. That should take us up to the news at 9, when Alison Howe and the Common Room team will be along. Take care of you through till 10. From now until then, you've got me well rested and back in the hot seat. Let's have a look, see what is going on around the world. 35 days till the next public holiday here in Hong Kong. 68 days till everybody's favourite festivity, Halloween. 123 sleeps until Santa comes a-calling, making it 130 days till we greet 2027. And now with Hong Kong Rugby announcing the dates, we are 228 days away from the Hong Kong Sevens. What's going on today? It is International Strange Music Day. Oh, we'll see if we can sort something out between now and nine. In the Ukraine, it's Independence Day. In the US, it's Knife Day. It's all National Peach Pie Day. Feast-wise, it is St. Bartholomew's Day, the patron saint of Armenia and against nervous tics, and St. Owen of Ruins Day, the patron of innkeepers and a patron against deafness. Yeah, against deafness. We're at 24 minutes away from 7 on this Monday evening. Request lines are now open. If there's something you'd like to hear, 23388. 266 is the number. We're heading off to 1983 now with Reflex and the Politics of Dancing.

If you are using a full body harness while working at height in a construction site, secure it to an independent lifeline to stop a fall. Wear a safety helmet with a chin strap that's buckled up properly. The helmet will stay on in an accident and help reduce injury. By protecting yourself, you can protect your family. Your life is in your hands. Put safety first.

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1: Call now.

Reinhardt and Free here on Sunset Sounds. 15 minutes away from 7. Time to put on our thinking caps, have a swig of your sundown, and grab your pen and paper. Let's do the general knowledge quiz questions. Which one of the Marx Brothers was the silent one? Which word can come after dream, steam, and life to form other words? And in the film Casablanca, how many times does Humphrey Bogart say, "Play it again, Sam"? Once again, our Monday evening general knowledge quiz questions. Which one of the Marx Brothers was the silent one? Which word can come after dream, steam, and life to form other words? And in the film Casablanca, how many times does Humphrey Bogart say, "Play it again, Sam"? Back shortly with the answers to that terrible trio. In the meantime, keep those requests a coming. 233-88-266 is the number. Moving on with Pat Benatar and We Belong.

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Residential subdivided units must meet 8 minimum standards to ensure safe, hygienic, and reasonable conditions and obtain recognition for legal letting. Pre-existing units registered by February 28, 2027 will enjoy a 36-month grace period for renovations. 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

Olivia Rodrigo and Drop Dead here on Sunset Sounds. Let's do the answers to our general knowledge quiz questions. You can see how you did. Which of the Marx Brothers was the silent one? That was Harpo. Which word can come after dream, steam, and life to make a new word or to form other words? That would be boat. Yeah, as in dreamboat, steamboat, lifeboat. And in the film Casablanca, how many times does Humphrey Bogart say, play it again, Sam? Well, Ingrid Bergman says, play it once, Sam, for old time's sake. Humphrey Bogart later says, play it, Sam, if she can stand it, I can. But he never says, play it again, Sam. Taking us to the news and weather at 7, it's the Assembly featuring Fergal Sharkey. Never, never.

0: RTHK, the news at 7 with Peter Caveos. The government has awarded the first large-scale development project in the northern metropolis to HSK New Development Limited with a bid price of $1.03 billion. Tony Sabine reports.
1: The winning consortium comprises six shareholders: China Overseas Land and Investment, China Merchants Land, China Resources Land, China Travel Service, JD.com, and a subsidiary of Sinoland. Located in the Hongshoukou Hatun New Development Area, the nearly 11-hectare project is the first large-scale land disposal under the Northern Metropolis Project. The winning bidder will be responsible for flattening and developing three residential sites that can yield about 3,000 flats. It will also build a smart logistics centre on an enterprise and technology park site with a total floor area of almost 51,000 square metres. The consortium estimates the entire project involves about $16.8 billion in investment and will create more than 6,000 jobs.
0: Ryan Itt, vice president of the think tank Our Hong Kong Foundation, says the consortium has expertise in various fields which will help expedite the development of the Northern Metropolis project.
2: Each of the corporate has its own merit. You have a developer with long history of local operations, and then you also have a large SOE developers who have strong experience on operating these kind of IND enterprises in the mainland. And then you also have established a large logistics operator. So I think it brings a lot of different experience to Hong Kong, not only on residential development, but also on the operations of technology park, and also on the operations of

0: two metal rods and a clothes drying rack, which are believed to be linked to the case.
1: A trial scheme for real name registration to visit the Po Pin Chau Trail in the Sai Kung East Country Park has been launched. During the test run, the number of visitors to the popular tourist attraction will be restricted to 2,000 on weekends in September, as well as the Mid-Autumn Festival and the National Day Golden Holidays. Slots will be allocated on a first-come, first-served basis via the K-Look platform. In an interview with RTHK, lawmaker and Sai Kung District Councillor Christine Fong said she believes the scheme will help tackle overcrowding.
2: I think the overcrowding at Po Pin Chau during the past peak holidays is even up to 5,700 tourists in a single day. But in general, the peak holidays or long holidays, there are around 3,500 tourists per day. Therefore, I think there's a need of real name registration. It is a first step towards the capacity management. And I believe dividing the day into a 4 2-hour blocks, which is 500 visitors each, directly addressed to the peak hour congestion on the narrow cave trial is a good trial.
1: Chief Executive John Lee says Hong Kong is the ideal springboard for mainland tech startups and unicorns looking to expand globally. Speaking at the Global Unicorn Summit, Lee noted that the city has nurtured about 20 local unicorns over the past decade, proving its ability to foster world-class innovative enterprises. He added that Hong Kong provides all-around support for startups.
3: The two flagship technology hubs in Hong Kong Science Park and Cyberport, provide startups at various stages of development with comprehensive support, including incubation programs, matching funds, marketing, expansion opportunities, as well as infrastructure.
1: And the weather forecast for tonight and tomorrow, mainly cloudy with a few showers, more showers in some areas with a few squally thunderstorms at first tomorrow. The minimum temperature will be around 27 degrees. Hot with bright periods during the day. Maximum temperature around 32 degrees in the urban areas, a couple degrees higher in the new territories. Currently, it's 30 degrees Celsius at the observatory with a relative humidity of around 75%. That is the news from RTHK.

Welcome back to the second hour of Sunset Sounds for this Monday, the 24th of August. Simon Wilson back with you in the hot seat after a long, hot summer. Keeping you company through till 9, up in about 21 minutes or so. Got a couple of solid gold soul sounds for Sunset. Between now and 8.30, we're squeezing in a few quirky stories and the bit I love best, we play in your requests. So if there's something you'd like to hear, get in touch. 233-88266 is the number. And before the news at 8, we'll run our survey for this Monday evening. Let's have a little look ahead. Oh, managers and deal breakers. Yeah, that's what that survey's about. What else are we going to do? Well, play your requests, a few quirky stories. Oh, after 8.30, we do the birthday file and see what happened this day in history. In the meantime, if there's something you'd like to hear, get your request in. 233-88266.

is All or Nothing. 13 minutes past seven on this Monday evening. Someone who's gone all or nothing, I guess, is rapper Post Malone. He's proposed to his on-off girlfriend Christy Lee this week, just 14 months after the pair split. The Grammy-winning rapper, who's 31 years old, whose real name is Austin Post, got down on one knee with a huge diamond ring. Their close friends announced their engagement through social media, sharing plenty of photos of the newly engaged couple kissing and hugging. Ah, it's all wonderful. Her pal Marina Hollier posted, "My best friend in the world just got engaged. Love you more than words, Toph." Another pal penned, "So happy for the both of you." I guess Post Malone's found his sunflower.

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Sam Fender and Olivia Dean, Rein Me In. I think it's still number one in the UK. It has been for ages. Nobody usually sits at the top for so long. But I can see how it's happened. It's a beautiful track. 22 minutes past seven on this Monday evening. Request lines are open if there's something you'd like to hear. 233-88266 is the number. Now, things you read on the internet, give it a try, why not? But, like, hey, voice maxing, no. Scientists are now saying that voice maxing is bad for the health. What is it? Well, voice maxing sees young men attempt to deepen their voices to make themselves more appealing to women. Ah, it doesn't work, mate. Proponents have put forward a range of wacky methods, including humming, these humming exercises, breathing exercises, and even neck crunches. Oh, they don't sound good. Habitually speaking as an artificial low pitch contributes to muscle tension dysphonia. What? Who? What? This is according to Australian scientists. They've got to know. It's Samuel Cornell, Krista Fisher and Rob Brooks. This is in an article for The Conversation. They say this is voice strain caused by squeezing the muscles around the voice box. It leaves your voice sounding rough, tight or breathing and can cut out mid-sentence. Ooh. Several methods are fairly harmless, according to the researchers. For example, things like humming, breathing techniques, and regularly drinking water are actually often used by singing teachers. However, other techniques leave men at risk of long-term damage. Who'd have thought? Learn something off the internet, it can result in long-term damage. The most dangerous option is the neck crunches, which look like standard abdominal crunches but focus on the neck. For a deeper voice, men are encouraged to perform exercises known as neck crunches to strengthen the long neck muscles running from your ear to your collarbone, the researchers explained. But voice professionals say resonance, adding depth, volume and colour to your voice, comes from the releasing the tension from the jaw, not from building muscle in your neck. Who'd have thought, eh? Learn things on the net and get in trouble, I guess. Think some things never change, do they? Speaking of going low, here's Flo Rida and T-Pain. Let it rain.

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3: The forecast for tonight and tomorrow, mainly cloudy with a few showers, with more showers in some areas and a few squally thunderstorms at first. Minimum temperature 27 degrees, becoming hot with bright periods during the day. Maximum temperature 32 degrees in the concrete and a couple of degrees higher in the new territories. Winds will be moderate south to southwesterly and occasionally fresh tomorrow. The outlook, there'll be occasional showers and squally thunderstorms in the following couple of days. Showers will be heavier in some areas and becoming very hot with one or two showers on Friday. Right now, air temperatures are 30 degrees Celsius. Relative humidity stands at 77%. The air quality health index is low with readings of 2 and 3.
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That one always reminds me of the Warriors. I'm going to have to dig that movie out and watch it again, revisit it. Martha and the Vandellas, Nowhere to Run. And before that, we heard from the Temptations, Ain't Too Proud to Beg. There are a couple of solid gold soul sounds for this Monday evening, bringing the time round to 24 and a half minutes away from 8. Keep the requests coming. 233-88266 is the number if there's something you'd like to hear. Let's fire off one from the birthday file. Jim Fox, founding member of the James Gang. He was their drummer and organist. Celebrates his birthday today. Here they are, James Gang with Funk number 49.

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Birthday boy Bedders, Mark Bedford playing the bass for Madness. It must be love. 16 minutes away from 8 on Sunset Sounds for this Monday evening. Simon Wilson back with you after. I did enjoy my holiday and, oh, I'm glad to be back. I was away long enough. I was looking forward to coming back. But all good things come to an end, including summer holidays and the Hollies. Yeah, the Hollies have announced the end of their touring career after 63 years, bringing one of British Bop's longest running bands to a close. The news was confirmed in a statement which explained that the guitarist Joni Hicks was stepping away from touring for health reasons. Drummer Bobby Elliott, the other long-running member, also still with the group, added he was also retiring in solidarity with his bandmate. He says after more than six decades, the Hollies' touring career will come to a close with immense gratitude to the fans who've supported them around the world. The statement read. The Hollies were formed in Manchester back in 1962 by childhood friends Alan Clark and Graham Nash. Hicks joined in February the following year ahead of the band's successful audition for Parlophone at Abbey Road, while Hicks's former bandmate in the Dolphins, Elliot, followed that August, with bassist Eric Haydock completing the classic lineup. They became known for their distinctive three-part harmonies and became one of the defining bands of the British invasion, with hits including I'm Alive, Bus Stop, He Ain't Heavy, My Brother, He's My Brother, Stop, Stop, Stop, and The Air That I Breathe. The Hollies have announced the end of their touring career.

Linda Clifford covering Simon and Garfunkel in a disco fashion. Bridge Over Troubled Water. I like her work with, what was it, Curtis Mayfield, yeah. Between You Baby and Me. Let's do our survey for this Monday evening. 23% of managers say this is a deal breaker during an interview. What could it possibly be that is a deal breaker for 23% of managers during an interview? I'll give you the answer after the news and weather at 8. Taking us to the top of the hour, the sounds that just fall into your mind. It's the Bucketheads and the Bombs.

0: RTHK, the news at 8 with Peter Caveos. The government has awarded the first large-scale development project in the northern metropolis to HSK New Development Limited, with a bid price of $1.03 billion. Tony Sabine reports.
1: The winning consortium comprises six shareholders: China Overseas Land and Investment, China Merchants Land, China Resources Land, China Travel Service, JD.com, and a subsidiary of Sinoland. Located in the Hongshoukou Hatun New Development Area, the nearly 11-hectare project is the first large-scale land disposal under the Northern Metropolis Project. The winning bidder will be responsible for flattening and developing three residential sites that can yield about 3,000 flats. It will also build a smart logistics centre on an enterprise and technology park site with a total floor area of almost 51,000 square metres. The consortium estimates the entire project involves about $16.8 billion in investment and will create more than 6,000 jobs.
0: Ryan Ip, vice president of the think tank Our Hong Kong Foundation, says the consortium has expertise in various fields which will help expedite the development of the Northern Metropolis project.
2: Each of the corporate has its own merits. You have a developers with long history of local operations, and then you also have a large SOE developers who have strong experience on operating these kind of INT enterprises in the mainland. And then you also have established a large logistics operator. So I think it brings a lot of different experience to Hong Kong, not only on residential development, but also on the operations of technology park, and also on the operations of high-end logistics facilities.
0: Police say they've launched an investigation in a case of suspected murder-suicide after the deaths of an elderly couple in Kwai Chung. An 80-year-old man was found dead at a housing estate last night and is believed to have fallen from height, while his 66-year-old wife was found dead in their flat at Chun Kwai House with severe head injuries. Investigators say the couple had been considering divorce and the husband had recently spoken of suicide. Wan Chun Hong, acting assistant district commander for Kwai Tsing District, said bloodstained items were found near the crime scene.
3: In a public rubbish bin in the lift lobby on the same floor, officers discovered two bags of bloodstained clothing and some bloodstained hard objects, such as a 60-centimeter heavy-duty metal frame.

0: registration to visit the Po Pin Chau Trail in the Sai Kung Estate Country Park has been launched. During the test run, the number of visitors to the popular tourist attraction will be restricted to 2,000 on weekends in September, as well as the Mid-Autumn Festival and the National Day Golden Week holidays. Slots will be allocated on a first-come, first-served basis via the K-Look platform. In an interview with RTHK, lawmaker and Sai Kung District Councillor Christine Fung said she believes the scheme will help tackle overcrowding.
1: I think the overcrowding at Po Pin Chau during the past peak holidays is even up to 5,700 tourists in a single day. But in general, the peak holidays or long holidays, there are around 3,500 tourists per day. Therefore, I think there's a need of real name registration. It is a first step towards the capacity management. And I believe dividing the day into a 4 2-hour blocks, which is 500 visitors each, directly addressed to the peak hour congestion on the Narrow Cliff Trail is a good trial.
0: And the weather forecast for tonight and tomorrow, mainly cloudy with a few showers, more showers in some areas, with a few squally thunderstorms at first tomorrow. Minimum temperatures around 27 degrees. It will be hot with bright periods, and the maximum temperature will be around 32 degrees in the urban areas, a couple degrees higher in the new territories. Currently, it's 30 degrees Celsius at the observatory with a relative humidity of 80%. The news from RTHK.

birthday boy Michael DeRossier, and of course Heart, recorded live with Barracuda, kicking off this second, no, it's the third and the final hour of this Sunset Sounds for Monday the 24th of August. Simon Wilson back with you after a long summer holiday. Oh, it's great to be back. Still to do? Well, in about 20 minutes after we look at the weather, we'll be opening up the birthday file and seeing what happened this day in history. That should take us up to the news at 9 when Alison Howe will be along to take care of you through till 10. What else are we going to do? Oh, if you get it in quick, we can play your request before 8:30 because we'll squeeze in a few tunes and some quirky stories as well between now and then. Let's do the answer to our survey. Before the news at 8, we ran our survey for this Monday evening saying 23% of managers say this is a deal breaker during an interview. What is it? No, it's not picking your nose. I think that would go a lot higher than 23%. It's actually a weak handshake can be a deal breaker for 23% of managers. 11 minutes past 8. Here's the Cuban Brothers and Love Is Alive.

Osborne Brothers. They came and performed at the Rugby Sevens. God, it must have been about 8 or 9 years ago now. Love Is Alive, the Leather Chaps remix. 15 minutes past 8 on this Monday evening. Now, the Guardian has selected 10 of the funniest jokes from this year's Edinburgh Fringe. So, well, yeah, so you don't have to watch it all. Let's go through them, shall we say. Olaf Falafel. I remember thinking as I taped a piranha to my boomerang, this could come back to bite me. Richard Stott. To the person who stole my bank card and spent all my money on Ancestry.com, you know who you are. Scott Boxall. I like my men like my passwords. Weak, easily compromised, barely distinguishable from each other. Ouch! Lee Jin Hao. A friend said to me, the last thing I want is to be racist. And I was like, so it's on your list. Jenny Gorlick. I dated a magician. I was seeing him. Now I don't. Adele Cliff. I hate AI because it keeps trying to steal the jobs I love, like creative writing and being confidently wrong. Chris Grace. The Trump administration is like the movie Oppenheimer. It's full of weird white guys, and halfway through it, you wish it would end early. Anna Thomas. I'm having an awful time at the moment. The back of my car fell off, and you never guess what you can't buy at a car boot sale. Bella Hull. I lost my nail file, so I've been using the pavement as method. It's concrete. Alex Kitson. I spent all day writing a joke about margarine. I can't believe it's not better.

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2: RTHK.

birthday boy Colin Angus. And the Shaman, of course. Ebenezer Good. And the naughty naughty that we use at the Rugby Sevens. The yellow cards as well. 24 and a half minutes past eight. That is it for the request section of today's show. Up shortly, we're going to have a look at the weather. After the weather, we open up the birthday files, see who's blowing out their candles and celebrating this Monday. Then we're going to be dusting off those history books to find out what happened this day, the 24th of August in history. That will take us up to the news at 9, when Alison Howe and the Common Room team will be with you through till 10. Taking us up to all of that, Flash in the Pan. Waiting on a Train.

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1: The forecast for tonight and tomorrow, mainly cloudy with a few showers. More showers in some areas with a few squally thunderstorms at first tomorrow. Minimum temperature 27 degrees, hot with bright periods during the day. Maximum temperature around 32 degrees in the concrete jungle and a couple of degrees higher in the New Territories. Winds will be moderate south to southwesterly and occasionally fresh tomorrow. The outlook, there'll be occasional showers and squally thunderstorms in the following couple of days. And showers will be heavier in some areas, becoming very hot with one or two showers on Friday. Currently, the air quality health index remains low with readings of 2 and 3. Air temperatures 30 degrees Celsius, relative humidity is 81%, and a thunderstorm warning is in effect.

Making it a night to remember, that is the sound of Shalimar from 1982. Bringing the time round to 25 and a half minutes away from nine. Time now to open up the birthday file. If it's your birthday, many happy returns. Let's see who shares your special day. Born this day, 1938, David Freeberg, American bassist and singer with Quicksilver Messenger Service and, of course, Jefferson Starship and Starship celebrating 88 today. Born this day, 1947, Ann Archer, American actress Oscar nominated for her role as the betrayed housewife in Fatal Attraction, celebrating 79 today. Born this day, 1947, Jim Fox, drummer and organist from the James Gang with Joe Walsh. He was the band's founder and its namesake. The band released the 1970 album The James Gang Rides Again. He's an avid collector of automobile license plates and is celebrating 79 today. Born this day, 1951, Michael DeRossier from American rock band Heart, celebrating 75 today. Born this day, 1953, Sam Torrance, Scottish golfer, former winning Ryder Cup player and captain, now a commentator and celebrating 73 today. Born this day, 1955, Jeffrey Daniel, American dancer and singer with Shalimar. We just heard from them with Night to Remember. Michael Jackson learned a lot of his dance moves from him, and Jeffrey celebrates 71 today. Born this day, 1957, Stephen Fry, English comedian, actor, writer, raconteur, director, and big fan of Twitter, former host of Brilliant QI and on TV and celebrating 69 today. Born this day, 1958, Steve Guttenberg, American actor, star of the 80s films Cocoon, Three Men and a Baby, Police Academy and Short Circuit. I think he was recently on the US version of Dancing with the Stars, was he? I think he was. Anyway, he celebrates 68 today. Born this day, 1961, Colin Angus, English musician with The Shaman, who in 1992 had a number one with Ebenezer Good. Naughty, naughty. Celebrating 65 today. Born this day, 1961, Mark Bedford, bass player with ska pop legends Madness. He's the youngest member of the band at 65 today. Born this day, 1965, Marley Matlin, American actress, deaf star of the movie Children of a Lesser God, for which she became the youngest woman to win a Best Actress Oscar at 21, as she was in 1986. Today celebrating 61. Born this day, 1973. I gotta say, I love this dude. I'm a big fan. Dave Chappelle, American stand-up comedian, most known for winning multiple Emmy Awards for his specials and turning down a $50 million contract to work with Comedy Central, then going back and doing another apprenticeship. Yeah, he went back to stand-up and doing the club circuit. And I guess that what's in our lifetime, we're unlikely to see a talent like his again. He celebrates 53 today. Born this day, 1981, Chad Michael Murray, American actor best known for his role as Lucas Scott in the US teen series One Tree Hill. He celebrates 45 today. Born this day, 1988, Rupert Grint, English actor, played Ron Weasley in all the Harry Potter films. He's the ginger one, the one that isn't twins, yeah. Celebrating 38 today. Born this day, 2010, Florence Rose Enderlin Cameron, English daughter to former PM David Cameron, the one who called the Brexit vote and then jumped ship. Yeah, yeah. Anyway, him and his wife Samantha gave birth, anyway, 16 years ago to Florence. Celebrating his birthday today for the special mention, we go to the 24th of August, 1948. Later, laser-obsessed French keyboard star.

pioneer of the electronic synth pop ambient and new age films, fields rather, best known for Oxygen. Although I think he was the first foreign artist to be invited into China to play. I'm pretty sure he was. Jean-Michel Jarre celebrates his 78th birthday today.

0: The road is not for text messaging, nor for social networking. And of course, not for mobile games. Pedestrians who use their mobile phones or tablets while walking, especially when crossing the road, are risking their lives. For safety's sake, keep your eyes on the road. No distractions. Pedestrians should pay attention to the way ahead.
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0: Birthday boy David Freeburg, and of course Starship and Sarah here on Sunset Sounds. 12 minutes away from the news at 9, coming up after the news at 9. Alison Howe and the Common Room team, they're with you through till 10. Then it's Michael Lance's turn. Oh yes, he returns with the Monday evening edition of After Hours. That takes you all the way through till 1 in the morning. Then throughout the hours of darkness, all the way through to the dawn of a brand new day, it is night music here on RTHK Radio 3. Right now, though,
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0: It's time to dust off those history books and find out what happened this day, the 24th of August in history. 17

29 AD, Mount Vesuvius erupted and the cities of Pompeii and Herculaneum were buried in a pyroclastic flow. 410, the Visigoths began to pillage Rome for 3 days. 1215, Pope Innocent III declared Britain's Magna Carta invalid. Oh, he would though, wouldn't he? Yeah. 1456, the printing of the Gutenberg Bible, one of the first books in Europe, was completed. 1553, a Catholic Mass was sung at St. Paul's Cathedral in London. 1814, British troops invaded Washington, D.C. and burnt down the White House and several other buildings. 1815, the modern Constitution of the Netherlands was signed. 1853, the first crisps or potato chips were prepared by Chef George Crumb at Saratoga Springs, New York. He got annoyed because a customer kept saying his fried potatoes were too soggy and needed to be cut more thinly. Crisps or potato chips were the results. 1909, workers started pouring concrete for the Panama Canal. 1912, Alaska became a United States territory. 1932, Amelia Earhart became the first woman to fly across the United States non-stop from Los Angeles to Newark, New Jersey in her Lockheed Vega 5B. 1946, at New Quay in Cornwall, Maisie Dunn became the first person to wear a bikini on a British beach. 1947, the last began with the first Edinburgh Festival being held. 1949, the treaty creating NATO came into effect. 1960, a temperature of minus 88 Celsius was measured in Vostok, Antarctica, a world record low. 1963, the 200-meter freestyle was swum in less than 2 minutes for the very first time by Don Schollander. 1963, Stevie Wonder became the first artist ever to have a US number one album and single in the same week, with Little Stevie Wonder on the album charts and Fingertips Part 2 on the Hot 100. This was the first ever live recording to make number one as well. 1968, France exploded its first hydrogen bomb and thus became the world's fifth nuclear power. 1970, a radioactive leak caused the shutdown of part of the Windscale nuclear power station in the UK. Yeah. 1990, the Irish hostage Brian Keenan was released in Beirut after more than 4 years in captivity. 1991, Mikhail Gorbachev resigned as head of the Communist Party in the Soviet Union. 1991, Ukraine declared itself independent from the Soviet Union. 1995, Windows 95 was released by Microsoft. My goodness. 2005, Justin Timberlake accepted libel damages from News of the World over a fake story that he'd had an affair behind his girlfriend Cameron Diaz's back. 2006, Pluto was demoted to the status of dwarf planet by astronomy experts. Mean experts. 2015, Facebook announced for the first time that 1 billion people had logged into their platform. 2018, Scott Morrison became Prime Minister of Australia after defeating Peter Dutton from the leadership battle, replacing Malcolm Turnbull. For the special mention on this day in history, we go to 2021. English musician Charlie Watts died at a London hospital at the age of 80. Originally trained as a graphic artist, he developed an interest in jazz as a young age and joined the band Blues Incorporated. He also started playing drums in London's rhythm and blues clubs, where he met future bandmates Mick Jagger, Keith Richards and Brian Jones. In January of 1963, he left Blues Incorporated and joined the Rolling Stones as drummer and remained with the group for 58 years. It was a Tuesday on the 24th of August 2021 that the world bid farewell to Charlie Watts.

Shoveling this mortal coil this day, 2021, drummer Charlie Watts from the Rolling Stones. And that's a wrap for this Monday edition of Sunset Sounds. I'll be back with you tomorrow night, 6:30 through 9, doing it all over again. In the meantime, have yourselves a marvellous Monday evening and a terrific Tuesday. Many thanks for your calls today. It's been a world of fun. Gonna close off with Wanda Jackson, The Shaking All Over. From me, Simon Wilson. Bye now.

0: RTHK, the news at 9 with Peter Caveos. The government has awarded the first large-scale development project in the northern metropolis to HSK New Development Limited with a bid price of $1.03 billion. Tony Sabine reports.
1: The winning consortium comprises six shareholders: China Overseas Land and Investment, China Merchants Land, China Resources Land, China Travel Service, JD.com, and a subsidiary of Sinoland. Located in the Hongshoukou Hatun New Development Area, the nearly 11-hectare project is the first large-scale land disposal under the Northern Metropolis Project. The winning bidder will be responsible for flattening and developing three residential sites that can yield about 3,000 flats. It will also build a smart logistics centre on an enterprise and technology park site with a total floor area of almost 51,000 square metres. The consortium estimates the entire project involves about $16.8 billion in investment and will create more than 6,000 jobs.
0: The Department of Health says kindergarten students are set to receive free dental starting September. Under the newly launched Outreach Oral Health Program, 23 designated service organizations will visit kindergartens annually to offer dental and preventative services. So far, 680 preschools have signed up for the scheme, accounting for nearly 72% of the city's total. Dr. Alex Chow, senior dental officer from the health department, said some kindergartens decided not to join because they have already arranged similar services themselves.
2: The kindergarten may be moving physically, move from one campus to another campus, or maybe the school is closing. So they may be busy with other issues.
0: A trial scheme for real name registrations to visit the Po Pin Chow Trail in the Sai Kung East Country Park has been launched. During the test run, the number of visitors to the popular tourist attraction will be restricted to 2,000 on weekends in September, as well as the Mid-Autumn Festival and the National Day Golden Week holidays. Slots will be allocated on a first-come, first-served basis via the K-Look platform. In an interview with RTHK, lawmaker and Sai Kung District Councillor Christine Fong said she believes the scheme will help tackle overcrowding.
3: I think the overcrowding at Po Pin Chow during the past peak holidays is even up to 5,700 tourists in a single day. But in general, the peak holidays or long holidays, there are around 3,500 tourists per day. Therefore, I think there's a need of real name registration. It is a first step towards the capacity management. And I believe dividing the day into a 4 2-hour blocks, which is 500 visitors each, directly addressed to the peak hour congestion on the Narrow Cliff Trail is a good trial.
0: Police say they've launched an investigation in a case of suspected murder-suicide after the deaths of an elderly couple in Kwai Chung. An 80-year-old man was found dead at a housing estate last night and is believed to have fallen from height, while his 66-year-old wife was found dead in their flat at Chun Kwai House with severe head injuries. Investigators say the couple had been considering divorce and the husband had recently spoken of suicide. Wan Chun Hong, acting assistant district commander for Kwai Tsing District, said blood-stained items were found near the crime scene.
4: In the public rubbish bin in the

0: When it comes to construction safety, even one accident is one too many. Our goal is to make 4S the standard configuration for all construction sites in Hong Kong, providing frontline workers with a safer working environment.
1: And the weather forecast for tonight and tomorrow, mainly cloudy, around 32 degrees in the urban areas and a couple degrees higher in the new territories. Currently, the temperature is 30 degrees Celsius at the observatory. Relative humidity is around 79%, and there is a thunderstorm warning currently in effect. The news from RTHK.
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Charlie Puth was here in Hong Kong over the past weekend for the TME Music Awards at the Kai Tak Stadium, together with Michael McDonald and Kenny Loggins on the tune called Love and Exile. You heard that first on RTHK Radio 3. In the common room with you is Alison Howe, and I'm here with you until 10 o'clock. Next up is Savvy Earth Savers with Icona Pop taking us there.

0: Hurt by Iconopop on Radio 3. Did you know that Hong Kong's reefs are bursting with life? Here is your chance to find out more. This is Savvy Earth Savers with Chrisanne McCalligan.
1: Hello, Savvy Earth Savers, and welcome back to the show. Tonight on the show, I'm joined by Kathleen Ho and Al Yeo to talk about 11 years of hard work that has culminated in an incredible book, Fantastic Reef Fishers and Where to Find Them, a field guide of the 114 degree East Hong Kong Reef Fish Survey. This book is about bridging the gap between scientific knowledge and the awareness of Hong Kong's marine biodiversity and all of us in the wider community. Hello, Kathleen and Al. Welcome to Savvy Earth Savers.
2: Hello, how's it going?
1: It's great to have you guys.
3: Hello.
1: Let me know a little bit more about this work. Okay, let's start with that number. 422 species of reef fish in Hong Kong waters. Does that surprise people, even as someone who studies reef fish?
2: Actually, we're not even the first people who had done some research about reef fish in Hong Kong. But the last time that someone did was in the year 1999. It was published in the year 2000s. And in that publication, it found about 300-ish species, but it predicted that there could be up to 500 species that we can find in Hong Kong waters. So 422, is it surprising? Maybe to people who haven't read the first publication. But for us, we know that there could be more. But even so, for Hong Kong, such a small place, right? It's just a speck on the map. But the data tells us that actually the number of reef fish we can see here is comparable to the whole tropical Caribbean, which is crazy to me.
1: Compared to the tropical Caribbean?
2: Exactly. So
1: wow.
2: When you put it in perspective like that, that is really quite shocking.
3: Yeah, Kathleen, you mentioned about a small speck on the map. I always imagine like this. When you take a flight, imagine you take a flight from Hong Kong, going vacation. How long does it take for you to fly over the boundary of Hong Kong? Fair shot, right?
1: A blink.
3: Yeah, blink. Just barely after takeoff. But

0: flying over the whole South China Sea to the Philippines, it takes hours of a plane that flies with a speed of hundreds of kilometers an hour. So that's the comparison between the size of Hong Kong and the whole South China Sea. We host about 30% of the reef fishes, only reef fishes, I'll make a point like that, of the species in the whole South China Sea. So very small space, a large proportion of the species that encountered here.
1: Oh, wonderful. So we should be so proud of this.
0: Definitely.
1: As a place, right? Yeah.
2: Absolutely.
1: And so one of the amazing things about this book is that it is the product of a lot of citizen science contributions. Can you tell us a little bit about that?
2: Well, it started off with a very small group, actually. There were citizen scientists who came on board, but they were all like friends or friends of friends, people we used to usually dive with anyway. But it kind of grew organically, and actually over the years, we've collected more than 400 volunteers who come out weekly with us, obviously not all of them at the same time. And they come from all walks of life. You know, we have teachers, we have people who work in corporate, just anyone really. And they're able to bring everything they learn from the project back to their communities, which is what I love the most about this project, is that there is a very clear pathway of sharing this amazing biodiversity that we find in Hong Kong directly with the wider community.
0: I was one of the volunteers back then.
1: Oh, really? You started as a volunteer?
0: Yes, the first year I learned scuba diving, I was invited to the survey for the first time. It was very surprising, and then wide-opening my horizon and diving with these guys, with the, I would say, the idols of the reef fish studying scientists. Yeah, that's very fantastic. So I'm one of the volunteers Kathleen mentioned about, and eventually I became one of the editors of this guidebook. I think it's really amazing, really, really amazing.
1: Oh my gosh. And both of you have such interesting backgrounds. So Kathleen, you're the Marine Program Manager at Bloom Hong Kong, which is an incredible organization. Can you tell us a little bit about Bloom?
2: So Bloom, actually, not a lot of people know about this. This 114E Hong Kong Reef Fish Survey, the survey that we do, is not the only project that we run. Bloom, we are very small in Hong Kong. There is really just two of us. But we started off actually working on sharks and the shark fin trade in Hong Kong. And we started in the year 2009. And what we do is we do these market research about shark fin in Hong Kong. We found out what kind of species composition there are, what kind of sharks. And we found actually that there are more species of sharks that you can see in our dried seafood market than in Ocean Park.
1: Wow.
2: It's a lot of species. Yeah. And all these are coming through in the trade. And what we want to do is take this knowledge, again, that we've found through research, and take them and disseminate them to our decision makers and the key stakeholders so that we can have better protection for sharks that is not influencing only Hong Kong waters, but worldwide, obviously, because we are a worldwide global trade hub for shark fin.
1: So it really is that shift in how we perceive the species that we have in our oceans generally, as well as just in Hong Kong. Al, you yourself have had an incredible career. You've spanned academia, NGOs, environmental consultancy, and you've worked a lot on seaweeds and sea slugs, but reef fish have your heart.
0: Yes. See, I think this is a thing from my childhood. And my relatives, they showed me about the reef fishes. They're so colorful and so gorgeous. And then I grew my interest in reef fish along the way, and then I work in different aspects. And overall, I love wildlife, any kind of wildlife. In particular, it is the reef fish that always got the spot in my heart.
1: Yeah. I love that you mentioned that about relatives and family passing on this knowledge of Hong Kong's biodiversity intergenerationally.
0: Yes.
1: Is that what happened in your family?
0: Yeah, it is. My uncle, he's an angler. Yeah, he loved fishing. Yeah, so he showed me, and then all the fishes, and then I remember it's about my 11 or 12, he started bringing me to fishing in Hong Kong's natural coastal area, and then I start to appreciate the different species and also the habitats they live in.
1: Oh, and I love that. I think that's something we need to be doing more of in Hong Kong, not just passing down our favorite recipes and, you know, great advice and that lion rock spirit that's so important, but also sharing our pride in the biodiversity around us is so important. I know we all grew up here in Hong Kong, and it's something to be so proud of. Kathleen, what are you hoping this field guide can give a new generation of Hong Kongers pride in biodiversity?
2: I really hope that through this field guide, which we're hoping to bring into schools, by the way, we hope that this book can have a permanent place in classrooms, so that children

0: can begin learning about this incredible marine biodiversity that we have right here in our city.
1: Mm.
0: You know, and I mean, today they are the kids, but tomorrow they are our decision makers. You know, I hope that this kind of knowledge about our biodiversity can become commonplace. It's just, and eventually in all levels of decision making, it can become a priority rather than an afterthought, which is more like what it is now.
1: Mm. And I hope that if you are listening and you would love your school to get involved and learn more, that you can request for your librarian or your teacher to get a copy of Fantastic Reef Fishes and Where to Find Them.
0: Absolutely.
1: Because the book is designed to be fun and vibrant and make these fish really come alive, right?
0: Yes, exactly. We've included more than 1,000 photos of reef fish live and underwater.
2: And more than 500 illustrations of the fishes.
1: Oh, yes. Beautiful.
0: So it's super colorful and it's accessible to really anyone.
1: Yeah. And what would you say to children who are wondering about future careers in conservation and marine research like this?
0: I would say that, you know, here in Hong Kong, we are surrounded by water and we are surrounded by biodiversity, but a few of us can have time to stop and take a look. So, you know, take your weekends off, go and have a look, have a swim, find out what you love about the nature in Hong Kong, and don't be afraid to consider a career in conservation because we need you, definitely.
1: Oh, brilliant. Anything to add, Al?
2: Start small. Yeah, sometimes just small observation and then a little walk may get you inspired. Yeah, it may be your field of your future just by the small walk in the mudflat or in the sandy beaches, or just embrace the environment that we have and think away.
1: Look up, pay attention.
2: Yes.
1: Thank you so much, Kathleen and Al, for joining us on Savvy Earth Savers.
0: Thank you.

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3: Gillian Anderson, the star of The X-Files, has confessed that the fame from the show left her feeling disturbed. In a recent interview, she explained that paparazzi harassment during the height of the series made her angry and uncomfortable, even admitting that she once pointed her car at photographers. When she was being asked by Conan O'Brien about whether she enjoyed the fame from X-Files, she said, hated it. She described being followed in Los Angeles, chased down streets, and photographed with her children at playgrounds as disturbing. As you can imagine, she was only 24 years old when she landed the role of the FBI agent Dana Scully in 1993. The show ran for 9 seasons, plus revival seasons in 2016 and 2018. Filming in Vancouver during the early years helped shield her from paparazzi, which she said kept the cast a little saner. Her honesty does show that success can come with hidden costs. Fame isn't always glamorous, and she valued privacy and balance, reminding us that protecting mental health is just as important as chasing achievements.

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1: Got a clear vision of what you want to do in life? Or still confused and feeling left behind? Every week, we bring you an out-of-the-ordinary Hong Kong story to inspire you as you embark on your own journey. It's time to go off-campus. Joining me, Allison Howe, this week is...
2: Hi, my name is Lydia Chen. I'm a certified adult and pediatric sleep coach, and I founded my private practice, The Sleep Code, almost 7 years ago.
1: Welcome to the show, Lydia. How are you?
2: Good, and you?
1: Thank you so much for coming back. I'm wonderful, and I think we've been off campus for the entire summer, and this week is the final week before most of our local students need to go back to school. So there is no better guest than you to tell us how to get back into that routine.
2: I think we
1: have so many different problems and questions that we want to ask a certified sleep coach, particularly for younger kids, right? Because sleep is everything to them.
2: Mm-hmm.
1: If they don't sleep well, they don't behave well, they don't eat well, so it's a big issue. How can we help younger children adjust back to the usual regular routine after a long summer holiday?
2: I know, like, can you believe summer's officially over?
1: No!
2: Like, now that we're at the beginning of a new school year, this is also a great time to start healthy sleep habits. Because after all, sleep is not just rest. Sleep is a very important tool for young kids, for their learning, for attention, memory consolidation, and cognitive development. So, if you want to help your child adjust back to school routine, you actually want to start earlier. You want to start maybe like a week prior to school, if you can, and you want to work your way backwards. So we know that for 2 to 5 years old, they need 11 to 12 hours of sleep overnight. And for kids that are like 6 to 12 or 13, that number is kind of 9 to 11. So say, for example, your 7-year-old. He needs to get up 6:30 in the morning, then bedtime should be no later than 8 p.m. in order to offer a sufficient sleep opportunity. Keeping in mind that, you know, we as human beings, we don't just fall asleep the moment our heads hit the pillow. Right?
1: Far from it.
2: And now with a full week to adjust, you can gradually move bedtime up. Say just 15 minutes earlier each day until you reach your target bedtime, that is 8 p.m.
1: Right.
2: And the next morning, right around your target wake-up time, you want to ensure lots of natural light exposure. Say, open up your curtains, you know, let them play next to bright windows. You want to let the eyes receive natural daylight in order to entrain their master biological clocks.
1: Right. So it's not just about, let's wake them up right now with the loudest alarm clock, or let's lure them in by saying, breakfast is ready. Light has a lot to do with it.
2: That's true.
1: Wonderful. So I know that for a lot of parents, when they have younger children, bedtime could be quite a fight. It could sometimes be a war, it could be a battle, it could be a struggle at the very least. How can we make bedtime smoother?
2: This is a very good question, and I get so many questions from, you know, families with toddlers and young kids. Now, if you want to make bedtime smoother, you need to think beyond that half hour before bed.
1: Okay.
2: So first thing, you actually want to maintain a somewhat regular schedule across the week, including weekends. I know this sounds hard, but this is really the single most powerful way to support your child's sleep. This is science, so trust me.
1: Okay.
2: Like, the body thrives on consistency and predictability. The other thing you want to think about is to avoid overscheduling, because I see a lot of kids in Hong Kong with too many ECAs after school, and that can really push bedtime later and add considerable stress to their young nervous systems, which makes sleep so much harder for them. Now, things that you can do in the evening include, we just talked about the light in the morning, right? So in the evening, you actually want to dim the lights

0: around the whole house right after dinner, not just before bedtime.
1: Okay.
0: So this helps to signal the onset of melatonin production in our bodies, and it allows time for production to slowly ramp up as it gets closer and closer to bedtime. And it always helps to have a familiar wind-down routine, because this can act as a strong cue to the brain, to signal to the brain that we are on the way to sleepy land. And it's a great time also for parents and children to connect, to co-regulate, and for everyone's nervous system to come to a soft landing.
1: That sounds so ideal. I know for sure that there are two scenarios when toddlers have the most amount of things to do. They are the busiest when you're about to leave the house, and they are the busiest when you're about to put them to sleep. It's always, Mommy, I want to have some water, or Mommy, I have one last thing to do, or Mommy, one more story. What do you call this? Like, what is this?
0: Bedtime stalling, right? Like, they say there's no one with a longer wish list than a child right before bed.
1: Oh my gosh, that is so true.
0: But do also know that for young kids, this is actually a very age-appropriate way of learning about their boundaries, testing their boundaries. And after all, when you think about it, there isn't a lot in their lives that they have control over just yet. So as parents, you will almost certainly at some point see them putting up a fight at mealtimes and bedtimes. Because the truth is, you can't really make someone else eat or sleep. So if you do notice, you know, what we call bedtime stalling, you want to start noticing where the resistance lies. You can create a checklist outside the bedroom door where you can actually check things off together with your child the next night, even before entering the bedroom.
1: Oh, that's so smart.
0: So say, for example, your child keeps popping out of bed and say, I need a sip of water. Sounds reasonable enough, but if this becomes 6 to 8 times in half an hour, we know this is not truly about thirst. So you can add this to the checklist on the door. The next night, you can ask, have we had a last sip of water? Okay, done, tick. Let's say goodnight kitchen now. So, you know, for younger kids, you might also want to use visuals in the chart. It's always good to keep things positive. A bit of humor always helps. Like, do you want to hop into the bedroom like a bunny, or do you want to crawl in like a spider? And I mean, lastly, I love sharing this mantra with parents that I work with. And it is, remind yourself that you are giving them what they need, not necessarily all they want. So you're giving them all the love, attention, security that they need during their awake hours. But when it comes to bedtime, what their body needs now is sleep. And you want to help them respect and prioritize that above the other wants.
1: That is a mantra that needs to be on every parent's door. Thank you so much, Lydia. We're going to have you back throughout the week. We tackled the issues for young children, toddlers particularly. We're going to move up a little bit tomorrow and look for teens and adults.
0: Sure. Thank you. I'm losing

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2: International Strange Music Day. Have you ever heard about this day? It was started by musician Patrick Grant in the 90s with the idea that listening to unusual or unfamiliar music can open our minds, spark creativity, and connect us to new cultures. This year's theme is Break the Beat, Break the Box, and it's about encouraging people to step outside their comfort zones, whether that means experimental sounds, mashups, or music from cultures that you have never explored before. Today, August 24th, is the day when globally having inspired concerts, playlists, and school projects. Did you know that the piano was once considered strange when it was first introduced in the 1700s? Studies show that listening to unfamiliar music can boost brain flexibility and creativity. So today, International Strange Music Day isn't about being weird, all right? It's about being brave enough to explore something new.

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0: Welcome backstage as we bring you back to Ted Lasso and back on the pitch. More than 3 years after the Emmy-winning Apple TV comedy concluded what was intended to be its final season, Jason Sudeikis, the show's star, co-creator, and executive producer, is talking about why he decided to revisit the beloved series after initially believing that Ted's story had come to an end. And starting from tonight, we're going to hear from the cast members and the people behind the scene for you to find out more about Ted Lasso Season 4. First up, let's hear from Lizzie, played by Faye Marseille. How does it feel to be launching Season 4?
1: I mean, nerve-wracking, for sure. Like, I mean, it's so exciting and, like, I feel very blessed and very privileged for the opportunity. But also, like, it's so scary. Like, this is a show that everyone loves and, like, I may be about to ruin it.
0: I'm sure you'll do just fine. Now, what can people expect from the season?
1: I just hope that, I mean, I hope people like it, obviously, first and foremost, please. But I also hope that, I mean, I think what Ted does so beautifully is it's just encouraging people to look beyond what your first impression of someone and to remember that everyone has got stuff going on, stuff that they're not talking about, stuff that they're working through, and to kind of that really amazing people can be capable of real amazing things, and if they're just sort of given a chance. Yeah.
0: Now, as you heard from the trailer today, we'll be having the song, which is a theme song from Season 4 by Mumford & Sons. Enjoy this track called Run Together.

saw season 4 throughout the week as we continue to go backstage and keep coming back for Off Campus, as Lydia will be telling us all the tips that we need to know about how to get back into the perfect sleep routine before school starts again. Here is Georgia Smith with I Lied, You Lied to close the show. Enjoy the rest of your Monday night. We'll see you tomorrow.

Construction work, renovations, and building maintenance can all be risky jobs, especially when working at height. So if you're working at height, please be extra careful and wear a safety belt at all times.

0: failing to take the proper safety precautions can result in serious injury or death. 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Never cut corners. When working at height, safety comes first.
1: When the landslip warning is in force or during heavy rainfall, what should we do? Here are some tips from the Civil Engineering and Development Department. Stay away from slopes and avoid staying between slopes and structures. Return home or find a safe shelter. 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
2: RTHK, the news at 10 with Peter Caveos. The government has awarded the first large-scale development project in the northern metropolis to HSK New Development Limited with a bid price of $1.03 billion. Tony Sabine reports.
3: The winning consortium comprises six shareholders: China Overseas Land and Investment, China Merchants Land, China Resources Land, China Travel Service, JD.com, and a subsidiary of Sinoland. Located in the Hongshoukou Hatun New Development Area, the nearly 11-hectare project is the first large-scale land disposal under the Northern Metropolis Project. The winning bidder will be responsible for flattening and developing three residential sites that can yield about 3,000 flats. It will also build a smart logistics centre on an enterprise and technology park site with a total floor area of almost 51,000 square metres. The consortium estimates the entire project involves about $16.8 billion in investment and will create more than 6,000 jobs.
2: The Department of Health says kindergarten students are set to receive free dental starting September. Under the newly launched Outreach Oral Health Program, 23 designated service organizations will visit kindergartens annually to offer dental and preventive services. So far, 680 preschools have signed up for the scheme, accounting for nearly 72% of the city's total. Dr. Alex Chow, senior dental officer from the health department, said some kindergartens decided not to join because they've already arranged similar services themselves.
4: The kindergarten may be moving physically, move from one campus to another campus, or maybe the school is closing. So they may be busy with other issues.
2: A trial scheme for real name registration to visit the Po Pin Chow Trail in the Sai Kung East Country Park has been launched. During the test run, the number of visitors to the popular tourist attraction will be restricted to 2,000 on weekends in September, as well as the Mid-Autumn Festival and the National Day Golden Week holidays. Slots will be allocated on a first-come, first-served basis via the K-Look platform. In an interview with RTHK, lawmaker and Sai Kung District Councillor Christine Fong said she believes the scheme will help tackle overcrowding.
5: I think the overcrowding at Po Pin Chow during the past peak holidays is even up to 5,700 tourists in a single day. But in general, the peak holidays or long holidays, there are around 3,500 tourists per day. Therefore, I think there's a need of real name registration. It is a first step towards the capacity management. And I believe dividing the day into a 4 2-hour blocks, which is 500 visitors each, directly addressed to the peak hour congestion on the Narrow Cliff Trail is a good trial.
2: Chief Executive John Lee says Hong Kong is the ideal springboard for mainland tech startups and unicorns looking to expand globally. Speaking at the Global Unicorn Summit, Lee noted that the city has nurtured about 20 local unicorns over the past decade, proving its ability to foster world-class innovative enterprises. He added that Hong Kong provides all-round support for startups.
6: The two flagship technology hubs in Hong Kong, Hong Kong Science Park and Cyberport, provide startups at various stages of development with comprehensive support, including incubation programs, matching funds, marketing, expansion opportunities, as well as infrastructure.
2: Fast fashion retailer Shein will debut on the Hong Kong Stock Exchange September 1st in a long-awaited listing that would value the group at close to $27 billion. Haley Yip reports.
7: Online retailer Shein plans to raise up to $13.86 billion. It will offer 280 million shares priced between $47.6 and $49.5 each. Founded in China and now based in Singapore, Shein finally won Beijing's approval last month to list in Hong Kong, after earlier plans for New York and London faced regulatory hurdles. With most of its factories

The follow-up to Bohemian Rhapsody was also Queen's second song after Bohemian Rhapsody to have an accompanying promo video film for it. Here's Queen, You're My Best Friend, right here on Radio 3. It's After Hours with Michael Lance.

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1: Radio 3. Also known simply as Stuck in the Middle, Steelers Wheeler's classic, co-written by the group's guitarist Jerry Rafferty, keyboard player Joe Egan. This is the group's first album. After two more albums, Rafferty went on for a solo career, had a hit with Baker Street. Here's Stuck in the Middle with you.

And here we go. The Traveling Wilburys were a supergroup made of Jeff Lynne from ELO, Tom Petty, George Harrison, Roy Orbison, and Bob Dylan. Dang! The song contains the folky wisdom that comes from their experience. End of the line.

No Shondells in this one. The group broke up in 1970, and Tommy James continued as a recording solo artist. Here's Dragging the Line. Right here on Radio 3, it's After Hours with Michael Lance. Happy Monday.

Free Falling was the third single from Tom Petty's first solo album, Full Moon Fever. Following I Won't Back Down and Running Down a Dream, here's Free Falling. She's

The song tells a rather abstruse tale about a trip through the desert. While the landscape is unforgiving, the singer also finds comfort in the scenario. Here's America, a horse with no name.

This was originally an acoustic ballad Sting wrote while the Police were known as Strontium 90, included bassist Mike Howlett. You can hear the first recording of the song if you find the rare CD, Police Academy. Here's Every Little Thing She Does Is Magic.

Off and rolling on this Monday, just kind of vibing along per usual Monday. Graham Nash wrote this next sentimental tune about the house he shared with Joni Mitchell in L.A.'s Laurel Canyon from 68 to 70. Here's Our House.

Artist of the night, Billy Joel. 1977, here's Vienna. This is After Hours with Michael Lance. News coming up next. Don't go anywhere. More tunes coming your way.

0: RTHK, the news at 11 with Todd Harding. Tonight's headlines. The first large-scale development project in the Northern Metropolis has been awarded to HSK New Development Limited. An elderly couple have been found dead in a suspected murder-suicide, and online fashion retailer Shein is to make its trading debut on the Hong Kong Stock Exchange on September the 1st. The government has awarded the first large-scale development project in the Northern Metropolis to HSK New Development Limited with a bid price of $1.03 billion. Tony Sabine reports.
1: The winning consortium comprises six shareholders: China Overseas Land and Investment, China Merchants Land, China Resources Land, China Travel Service, JD.com, and a subsidiary of Sinoland. Located in the Hong Shui Kiu Ha Tsuen New Development Area, the nearly 11-hectare project is the first large-scale land disposal under the Northern Metropolis Project. The winning bidder will be responsible for flattening and developing three residential sites that can yield about 3,000 flats. It will also build a smart logistics centre on an enterprise and technology park site with a total floor area of almost 51,000 square metres. The consortium estimates the entire project involves about $16.8 billion in investment and will create more than 6,000 jobs.
0: The vice president of the think tank Our Hong Kong Foundation, Ryan Yip, says the consortium has expertise in various fields which will help expedite the development of the Northern Metropolis project.
2: Each of the corporate has its own merits. You have a developers with long history of local operations, and then you also have a large SOE developers who have strong experience on operating these kind of INT enterprises in the mainland. And then you also have established a large logistics operator. So I think it brings a lot of different experience to Hong Kong, not only on residential development, but also on the operations of technology park and also on the operations of high-end logistics facilities.
0: Police say they've launched an investigation into a case of suspected murder-suicide after the deaths of an elderly couple in Kwai Chung. An 80-year-old man was found dead at a housing estate last night and is believed to have fallen from height, while his 66-year-old wife was found dead in their flat at Chun Kwai House with severe head injuries. Investigators say the couple had been considering a divorce and the husband had recently spoken of suicide. Wan Chun Hong, assistant district commander for Kwai Ching District, said blood-stained items were found near the crime scene.
3: In a public rubbish bin in the lift lobby on the same floor, officers discovered two bags of blood-stained clothing and some blood-stained hard objects, such as a 60-centimetre heavy-duty metal frame, two metal rods, and a clothes drying rack, which are believed to be linked to the case.
0: Chief Executive John Lee says Hong Kong is the ideal springboard for mainland tech startups and unicorns looking to expand globally. Speaking at the Global Unicorn Summit, Lee noted that the city has nurtured about 20 local unicorns over the past decade, proving its ability to foster world-class innovative enterprises.
4: The two flagship technology hubs in Hong Kong Science Park and Cyberport, provide startups at various stages of development with comprehensive support, including incubation programs, matching funds, marketing, expansion opportunities, as well as infrastructure.
0: Fast fashion retailer Shein will debut on the Hong Kong Stock Exchange on September the 1st in a long-awaited listing that would value the group at close to $27 billion. Hayley Yip reports.
5: Online retailer Shein plans to raise up to $13.86 billion. It will offer 280 million shares priced between $47.6 and $49.5 each. Founded in China and now based in Singapore, Shein finally won Beijing's approval last month to list in Hong Kong, after earlier plans for New York and London faced regulatory hurdles. With most of its factories in China, Shein is known for its fast product design and a highly efficient supply chain.
0: And the weather forecast, mainly cloudy with a few showers. More showers in some areas with a few squally thunderstorms at first. It'll be hot with bright periods tomorrow, a high of about 32 degrees in town, a few degrees even higher in the New Territories. Winds will be moderate south to southwesterlies. Currently at the observatory, 30 degrees, relative humidity stands at 78%. You're listening to Hong Kong Today. The time is 5 minutes past 11. Kindergarten children are set to receive free dental checkups on campus in the coming academic year, starting next Tuesday. Janice Lowe reports.
6: Under the newly launched Outreach Oral Health Program, 23 designated service providers will head to kindergartens to offer dental and preventive services for those aged 3 to 6 on an annual basis. With the aim of cultivating early childhood dental care with the help of parents, they will provide parents a report of their children's dental health as well as referral services for those in need. Reports of children with tooth decay will also come with tailor-made care advice. In addition, outreach teams will offer seminars on dental health for teachers free of charge in a bid to raise children's awareness towards

0: Rural Care. So far, 680 kindergartens have signed up for the scheme, accounting for 71.7% of all kindergartens across the city. Senior Dental Health Officer Alex Chow from the Department of Health said some kindergartens decided not to join because they have already arranged similar services themselves.
1: The kindergarten may be moving physically, move from one campus to another campus, or maybe the school is closing. So they may be busy with other issues.
0: With the rollout of the program, preventive

0: with overall accident rates dropping by roughly 20% between 2023 and 2025. She attributed the decline largely to the growing adoption of the Smart Site Safety System, or 4S, which is now installed at about 80% of local construction sites. Of these, 60% have earned the official 4S label. But Lin said that's not enough.
1: When it comes to construction safety, even one accident is one too many. Our goal is to make 4S the standard configuration for all construction sites in Hong Kong, providing frontline workers with a safer working environment.
0: The Development Bureau has updated its technical guidelines, adding three new categories of 4S devices to better cover high-risk processes across public work projects. Anchored by this year's theme, Build Smart, Care with Heart, Own the Task, the safety push extends beyond hardware. Lin emphasized that lasting safety rests on three integrated pillars: smart technology, a compassionate culture of mutual care among workers, and firm accountability at every level. She said every frontline worker is a valuable resource for the industry and urged companies to invest more in worker welfare and family-centered safety campaigns. Thomas Ho, chairman of the Construction Industry Council, or CIC, noted the industry has already recorded 15 fatal accidents this year, matching the total for the whole of last year. He pointed to the persistent rush culture on sites as an area requiring continued attention, urging project stakeholders to pause and assess risk before proceeding with high-risk tasks.
2: All 15 cases were like this. This is the number one killer. Among these 15 cases, many were not urgent. But for some reason, from the top all the way down to the foreman, it's always hurry up, hurry up.
0: Ho said while the adoption of 4S has expanded significantly, safety practices have not always been fully embedded at the operational level. He cited a CIC survey that 14% of frontline workers and 6% of foremen do not routinely conduct dynamic risk assessments. No supervision, no work, he said, reinforcing the importance of active oversight as a fundamental safeguard. Ho called on management teams to strengthen on-site leadership and cultivate safer working habits, noting that sustained safety improvements depend as much on mindset and culture as on technology.
3: A real name registration trial scheme for the Po Pin Chau Trail in the Sai Kung East Country Park has kicked off. The system caps daily visitor numbers at 2,000 on weekends in September, as well as the Mid-Autumn Festival and the National Day Golden Week holidays. Slots allocated on a first-come, first-served basis via the Klook platform. Bookings for the first weekend in September open today. Applications for slots over subsequent weeks will be available at 11 a.m. every Monday. Lawmaker and Sai Kung District Councillor Christine Fong says she believes the scheme will help tackle overcrowding during peak times. She spoke to Janice Lowe.
4: I think the overcrowding at O Pin Chau during the past peak holidays is even up to 5,700 tourists in a single day. But in general, the peak holidays or long holidays, there are around 3,500 tourists per day. This is the situation right now. So I believe if we push up to 1,000 person daily quota with a real name registration will slightly, at least a first step, to solve the bottleneck. So that's why I think it's possible in a first step. This trial section to Po Pin Chau, they have a narrow or even uneven footpath and a sheer coastal cliff. So heavy foot traffic has frequently led to severe trial degradation and heightened risk of slips and even falls near cliff edges. Therefore, I think there's a need of real name registration. It is a first step towards the capacity management. And I believe dividing the day into a 4 2-hour blocks, which is 500 visitors each, directly addressed to the peak hour congestion on the narrow cliff trial is a good trial.
5: The nearby High Island Reservoir East Dam still requires no booking for now. To what extent can public transport and taxis in Sai Kung cope with the traffic flow?
4: I think the Sai Kung Man Yi Road inside the Pak Tam Chung East Dam is a single-lane, narrow waterworks road with limited passing base. And that's the reason, and I keep asking government to improve that kind of passing base. However, during the peak hours, long queues of green minibus Route 9A and as well as taxi create an hour of delay at the East Dam, stranding hundreds of thousands of visitors trying to return to Sai Kung Town Center.

0: So I think it is more important to improve or widen the passing base along the Sai Kung Man Yi Road so as to avoid the deadlock when two large minibus pass each other. Also, I think in the past few months, a dynamic traffic control by the police is running and is keep necessary to avoid any deadlock during the long peak holidays.
1: To sports news, in tennis, Arthur Fils has made history at the Cincinnati Open, becoming the first French player in 12 years to win a Masters 1000 tournament with a win over Francis Tiafoe. Women's fourth seed Coco Gauff, meanwhile, prevailed over Jessica Pegula in an All-American title match to lift her first trophy in almost a year. Carlos Escueta has more.
2: The 22-year-old Fils entered the tournament in Cincinnati, having already reached Masters 1000 semifinals in Miami and Madrid this season. And the Frenchman appeared determined not to come up short on the big stage this time around at the Lindner Family Tennis Center. Fils found himself locked in a tense early battle against home favorite Tiafoe, the world number 23, but was able to claim the first set 6-3 in just 29 minutes. Fils suffered his first setback in the second as his American counterpart roared to a 6-1 win to set up a third and deciding set. But that setback proved to be minor for the Frenchman, who stormed right back with a shutout 6-love win in the third to secure victory in 1 hour and 28 minutes, silencing the home crowd. Fils was on his phone to his parents only seconds after the victory, calling his father back home after becoming the first French player to win a Masters 1000 since 2014. The win also serves as a major confidence boost for Fils ahead of the start of the US Open, with his ranking set to rise from 21st in the world to a career-high 11th. Over in the women's draw, Coco Gauff ended a 10-month trophy drought after picking up her second career Cincinnati title win. The world number 4 American made a statement win over compatriot Jessica Pegula, winning 6-2, 6-4 for her first tournament victory since last October's Wuhan Open and first of 2026.
1: A Chinese team known as All Gamers have won the Video Gaming Esports World Cup in Paris, beating two-time champions All Falcons of Saudi Arabia to bring 7 weeks of competition to a close. The annual event gathered more than 2,000 professional players from around the world, with teams dueling digitally across 24 different video games. And a reminder of our top stories tonight. The first large-scale development project in the Northern Metropolis has been awarded to HSK New Development Limited. And an elderly couple have been found dead in a suspected murder-suicide. News, sports and weather from RTHK.
3: And we're back. It is Monday. Hope it wasn't too bad. Got a little hot out there this weekend. Getting back into the swing of things, gonna ease you one day at a time. Still got a couple hours of chilling vibes coming your way. This is After Hours with Michael Lance. Thanks for hanging out.

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0: I said it before and I'll say it again. Life moves pretty fast. You don't stop and look around once in a while, you could miss it.
1: Let's pick things up a little bit here for just a tad. Here's Jackson Browne running on empty. This is After Hours with Michael Lance.

Coming up on the halfway point of tonight's festivities, Jackson Browne running on empty. Most of Peter Gabriel's songs have lyrics made up of various images that come to him, but Salisbury Hill was a rare autobiographical song dealing with his break as lead singer of the band Genesis and anticipation of his new challenge as a solo artist. Here's Peter Gabriel, Salisbury Hill.

Supertramp, the logical song. In 1972, Jackson Brown started writing Take It Easy for his first album, but he didn't know how to finish it. At that time, he was living in an apartment in Echo Park section of L.A., and his upstairs neighbor was Glenn Frey, who needed songs for his new band, The Eagles.

0: RTHK, the news at 12 with Todd Harding. The government has awarded the first large-scale development project in the northern metropolis to HSK New Development Limited, with a bid price of $1.03 billion. Tony Sabine reports.
1: The winning consortium comprises six shareholders: China Overseas Land and Investment, China Merchants Land, China Resources Land, China Travel Service, JD.com, and a subsidiary of Sinoland. Located in the Hongshoukou Hatun New Development Area, the nearly 11-hectare project is the first large-scale land disposal under the Northern Metropolis Project. The winning bidder will be responsible for flattening and developing three residential sites that can yield about 3,000 flats. It will also build a smart logistics centre on an enterprise and technology park site with a total floor area of almost 51,000 square metres. The consortium estimates the entire project involves about $16.8 billion in investment and will create more than 6,000 jobs.
0: The vice president of the think tank Our Hong Kong Foundation, Ryan Yip, says the consortium has expertise in various fields that will help expedite the development of the Northern Metropolis project.
2: Each of the corporate has its own merits. You have a developers with long history of local operations, and then you also have a large SOE developers who have strong experience on operating these kind of I&D enterprises in the mainland. And then you also have established a large logistics operator. So I think it brings a lot of different experience to Hong Kong, not only on residential development, but also on the operations of technology park and also on the operations of high-end logistic facilities.
0: A trial scheme using real name registration for visits to the Po Pin Chow Trail in the

0: Cycling's Country Park has been launched. During the test run, the number of visitors to the popular tourist attraction will be restricted to 2,000 per day. Slots will be allocated on a first-come, first-served basis via the Klook platform. Speaking to RTHK, lawmaker and cycling district councillor Christine Fong said she believes the scheme will help tackle overcrowding.
1: I think the overcrowding at O Ping Chow during the past peak holidays is even up to 5,700 tourists in a single day. But in general, the peak holidays or long holidays, there are around 3,500 tourists per day. Therefore, I think there's a need of real name registration. It is a first step towards the capacity management. And I believe dividing the day into a 4 2-hour blocks, which is 500 visitors each, directly addressed to the peak hour congestion on the Narrowcliffe trial is a good trial.
0: The Department of Health says kindergarten students are set to receive free dental treatment starting in September. Under the Outreach Oral Health Program, 23 designated service organisations will visit kindergartens annually to offer dental and preventive services. So far, 680 preschools have signed up for the scheme, nearly 72% of Hong Kong's total. Dr. Alex Chow, senior dental officer from the health department, says some kindergartens decided not to join because they have already arranged similar services themselves.
2: The kindergarten may be moving physically, move from one campus to another campus, or maybe the school is closing. So they may be busy with other issues.
0: Local think tank Our Hong Kong Foundation has put forward a proposal for the SAR's first five-year plan to tackle a rising loneliness epidemic in this city. It's collaborating with another NGO in a scheme helping elderly residents reconnect with social activities with the help of specially trained workers. Dickie Chow, Assistant Research Director at the think tank, says these workers can offer what's called social prescriptions.
3: It's connecting the social sectors with the healthcare sectors, but at the same time, how to do that? It's not through just referral, but it's a lot more about accompanying the elderly, accompanying the patients, actually go through the whole journey with them. And this is particularly helpful in solving a lot of health concerns, especially those like loneliness, chronic disease, and all this, because it's actually affected by social determinants of health instead of just treating it as a clinical issue.
0: And the weather forecast, mainly cloudy with a few showers. More showers in some areas with a few squally thunderstorms at first. It'll be hot with bright periods later, a high of about 32 degrees in town, a few degrees even higher in the New Territories. Winds will be moderate south to southwesterlies. Currently at the observatory, 30 degrees Celsius, relative humidity at 78%. News and weather, RTHK.

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2: 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It's After Hours with Michael Lance.

Steve Miller Band, The Joker. Still got some legendary tunes coming your way. Here's Norman Greenbaum, 1970, Spirit in the Sky.

us. Streets of Philadelphia. Got about a handful of tunes here to wrap things up for tonight. Hope the week has started off on the right foot. I'm aiming to help you along the way.

And that's it for me. I'll be back later on Tuesday to Wednesday. Sam Cooke, of course, Chain Gang 1960. Before that, Otis Redding, Dock of the Bay 1968. This is After Hours with Michael Lance. Got some Kenny Rogers and Frank Sinatra to finish off the evening. Thanks for hanging out. I'm out.

summer's eve. On a train bound for nowhere, I met up with a gambler. We were both too tired to sleep, so we took turns.

0: RTHK, the news at 1 with Todd Harding. The government has awarded the first large-scale development project in the Northern Metropolis to HSK New Development Limited with a bid price of $1.03 billion. Tony Sabine reports.
1: The winning consortium comprises six shareholders: China Overseas Land and Investment, China Merchants Land, China Resources Land, China Travel Service, JD.com, and a subsidiary of Sinoland. Located in the Hongshoukou Hatun New Development Area, the nearly 11-hectare project is the first large-scale land disposal under the Northern Metropolis Project. The winning bidder will be responsible for flattening and developing three residential sites that can yield about 3,000 flats. It will also build a smart logistics centre on an enterprise and technology park site with a total floor area of almost 51,000 square metres. The consortium estimates the entire project involves about $16.8 billion in investment and will create more than 6,000 jobs.
0: The vice president of the think tank Our Hong Kong Foundation, Ryan Yip, says the consortium has expertise in various fields that will help expedite the development of the Northern Metropolis project.
2: Each of the corporate has its own merit. You have a developer with long history of local operations, and then you also have a large SOE developers who have strong experience on operating these kind of I&T enterprises in the mainland. And then you also have established a large logistics operator. So I think it brings a lot of different experience to Hong Kong, not only on residential development, but also on the operations of technology park, and also on the operations of high-end logistics facilities.
0: A trial scheme using real name registration for visits to the Po Pin Chow Trail in the Sai Kung East Country Park has been launched. During the test run, the number of visitors to the popular tourist attraction will be restricted to 2,000 per day. Slots will be allocated on a first-come, first-served basis via the Klook platform. Speaking to RTHK, lawmaker and Sai Kung District Councillor Christine Fong said she believes the scheme will help tackle overcrowding.
3: I think the overcrowding at O Pin Chow during the past peak holidays is even up to 5,700 tourists in a single day. But in general, the peak holidays or long holidays, there are around 3,500 tourists per day. Therefore, I think there's a need of real name registration. It is a first step towards the capacity management. And I believe dividing the day into a 4 2-hour blocks, which is 500 visitors each, directly addressed to the peak hour congestion on the Narrow Cliff Trail is a good trial.
0: The Department of Health says kindergarten students are set to receive free dental

0: treatment starting in September. Under the Outreach Oral Health Programme, 23 designated service organisations will visit kindergartens annually to offer dental and preventive services. So far, 680 preschools have signed up for the scheme, nearly 72% of Hong Kong's total. Dr. Alex Chow, senior dental officer from the health department, said some kindergartens decided not to join because they've already arranged similar services themselves.
1: The kindergarten may be moving physically, move from one campus to another campus, or maybe the school is closing. So they may be busy with other issues.
0: Local think tank Our Hong Kong Foundation has put forward a proposal for the SAR's first five-year plan to tackle a rising loneliness epidemic in the SAR. It's collaborating with another NGO in a scheme helping elderly residents reconnect with social activities with the help of specially trained workers. Dickie Chow, Assistant Research Director at the think tank, says these workers can offer what's called social prescriptions.
2: It's connecting the social sectors with the healthcare sectors, but at the same time, how to do that is not through just referral, but it's a lot more about accompanying the elderly, accompanying the patients, actually go through the whole journey with them. And this is particularly helpful in solving a lot of health concerns, especially those like loneliness, chronic disease, and all this, because it's actually affected by social determinants of health instead of just treating it as a clinical issue.
0: To the weather forecast, mainly cloudy with a few showers. More showers in some areas with a few squally thunderstorms at first. Hot with bright periods later, a high of about 32 degrees in town and a few degrees even higher in the New Territories. Moderate south to southwesterly winds. Currently at the observatory, 30 degrees Celsius, relative humidity at 80%. That's the news and weather from RTHK.
3: With the soundtrack to your midnight hours, this is Night Music.

0: RTHK News at 2 with Todd Harding. The government has awarded the first large-scale development project in the northern metropolis to HSK New Development Limited with a bid price of $1.03 billion. Tony Sabine reports.
1: The winning consortium comprises six shareholders: China Overseas Land and Investment, China Merchants Land, China Resources Land, China Travel Service, JD.com, and a subsidiary of Sinoland. Located in the Hongshoukou Hatun New Development Area, the nearly 11-hectare project is the first large-scale land disposal under the Northern Metropolis Project. The winning bidder will be responsible for flattening and developing three residential sites that can yield about 3,000 flats. It will also build a smart logistics centre on an enterprise and technology park site with a total floor area of almost 51,000 square metres. The consortium estimates the entire project involves about $16.8 billion in investment and will create more than 6,000 jobs.
0: The vice president of the think tank Our Hong Kong Foundation, Ryan Yip, says the consortium has expertise in various fields that will help expedite the development of the Northern Metropolis project.
2: Each of the corporate has its own merit. You have a developer with long history of local operations, and then you also have a large SOE developers who have strong experience on operating these kind of I&D enterprises in the mainland. And then you also have established a large logistics operator. So I think it brings a lot of different experience to Hong Kong, not only on residential development, but also on the operations of technology park and also on the operations of high-end logistics facilities.
0: A trial scheme using real name registration for visits to the Po Pin Chow Trail in the Sai Kung East Country Park has been launched. During the test run, the number of visitors to the popular tourist attraction will be restricted to 2,000 per day. Slots will be allocated on a first-come, first-served basis via the Klook platform. Speaking to RTHK, lawmaker and Sai Kung District Councillor Christine Fong said she believes the scheme will help tackle overcrowding.
3: I think the overcrowding at O Pin Chow during the past peak holidays is even up to 5,700 tourists in a single day. But in general, the peak holidays or long holidays, there are around 3,500 tourists per day. Therefore, I think there's a need of real name registration. It is a first step towards the capacity management. And I believe dividing the day into a 4 2-hour blocks, which is 500 visitors each, directly addressed to the peak hour congestion on the Narrow Cliff Trail is a good trial.
0: The Department of Health says kindergarten students are set to receive free dental treatment starting in September. Under the Outreach Oral Health Program, 23 designated service organisations will visit kindergartens annually to offer dental and preventive services. So far, 680 preschools have signed up for the scheme, nearly 72% of Hong Kong's total. Dr. Alex Chow, senior dental officer from the health department, said some kindergartens decided not to join because they have already arranged similar services themselves.
4: The kindergarten may be moving physically, move from one campus to another campus, or maybe the school is closing, so they may be busy with other issues.
0: Local think tank Our Hong Kong Foundation has put forward a proposal for the SAR's first five-year plan to tackle a rising loneliness epidemic in the city. It's collaborating with another NGO in a scheme helping elderly residents reconnect with social activities with the help of specially trained workers. Dickie Chow, Assistant Research Director at the think tank, says these workers can offer what's called social prescriptions.
5: It's connecting the social sectors with the healthcare sectors, but at the same time, how to do that is not through just referral, but it's a lot more about accompanying the elderly, accompanying the patients, actually go through the whole journey with them. And this is particularly helpful in solving a lot of health concerns, especially those like loneliness, chronic disease, and all this, because it's actually affected by social determinants of health instead of just treating it as a clinical issue.
0: And the weather forecast, mainly cloudy with a few showers, more showers in some areas with a few squally thunderstorms at first. It'll be hot with bright periods later, a high of about 32 degrees in town and a few degrees even higher in the New Territories. Winds will be moderate south to southwesterlies. Currently at the observatory, 30 degrees Celsius, relative humidity 80%. News and weather, RTHK.

0: RTHK, the news at 3 with Todd Harding. The government has awarded the first large-scale development project in the Northern Metropolis to HSK New Development Limited with a bid price of $1.03 billion. Tony Sabine reports.
1: The winning consortium comprises six shareholders: China Overseas Land and Investment, China Merchants Land, China Resources Land, China Travel Service, JD.com, and a subsidiary of Sinoland. Located in the Hongshoukou Hatun New Development Area, the nearly 11-hectare project is the first large-scale land disposal under the Northern Metropolis Project. The winning bidder will be responsible for flattening and developing three residential sites that can yield about 3,000 flats. It will also build a smart logistics centre on an enterprise and technology park site with a total floor area of almost 51,000 square metres. The consortium estimates the entire project involves about $16.8 billion in investment and will create more than 6,000 jobs.
0: The vice president of the think tank Our Hong Kong Foundation, Ryan Yip, says the consortium has expertise in various fields that will help expedite the development of the Northern Metropolis project.
2: Each of the corporate has its own merit. You have a developer with long history of local operations, and then you also have a large SOE developers who have strong experience on operating these kind of I&T enterprises in the mainland. And then you also have established a large logistics operator. So I think it brings a lot of different experience to Hong Kong, not only on residential development, but also on the operations of technology park, and also on the operations of high-end logistics facilities.
0: A trial scheme has been launched using real name registration for visits to the Po Pin Chow Trail in the Sai Kung East Country Park. During the test run, the number of visitors to the popular tourist attraction will be restricted to 2,000 per day. Slots will be allocated on a first-come, first-served basis via the Klook platform. Speaking to RTHK, lawmaker and Sai Kung District Councillor Christine Fong said she believes the scheme will help tackle overcrowding.
3: I think the overcrowding at O Pin Chow during the past peak holidays is even up to 5,700 tourists in a single day. But in general, the peak holidays or long holidays, there are around 3,500 tourists per day. Therefore, I think there's a need of real name registration. It is a first step towards the capacity management. And I believe dividing the day into a 4 2-hour blocks, which is 500 visitors each, directly addressed to the peak hour congestion on the Narrowcliffe trial is a good trial.
0: The Department of Health says kindergarten students are set to receive free dental treatment starting in September. Under the Outreach Oral Health Program, 23 designated service organisations will visit kindergartens annually to offer dental and preventive services. So far, 680 preschools have signed up for the scheme, nearly 72% of Hong Kong's total. Dr. Alex Chow, senior dental officer from the health department, said some kindergartens decided not to join because they have already arranged similar services themselves.
4: The kindergarten may be moving physically, move from one campus to another campus, or maybe the school is closing. So they may be busy with other issues.
0: Local think tank Our Hong Kong Foundation has put forward a proposal for the SAR's first five-year plan to tackle a rising loneliness epidemic in the city. It's collaborating with another NGO in a scheme helping elderly residents reconnect with social activities with the help of specially trained workers. Dickie Chow, Assistant Research Director at the think tank, says these workers can offer what's called social prescriptions.
5: It's connecting the social sectors with the healthcare sectors, but at the same time, how to do that is not through just referral, but it's a lot more about accompanying the elderly, accompanying the patients, actually go through the whole journey with them. And this is particularly helpful in solving a lot of health concerns, especially those like loneliness, chronic disease, and all this, because

0: is actually affected by social determinants of health instead of just treating it as a clinical issue.
1: And the weather forecast, mainly cloudy with a few showers. More showers in some areas with a few squally thunderstorms at first. It'll be hot with sunny intervals later, a high of about 32 degrees in town and a few degrees even higher in the New Territories. Winds will be moderate south to southwesterlies. Currently at the observatory, 30 degrees, humidity at 80%. The thunderstorm warning is now in force. News and weather, RTHK.

0: Propolis to HSK New Development Limited with a bid price of $1.03 billion. Tony Sabine reports.
1: The winning consortium comprises six shareholders: China Overseas Land and Investment, China Merchants Land, China Resources Land, China Travel Service, JD.com, and a subsidiary of Sinoland. Located in the Hongshoukou Hatun New Development Area, the nearly 11-hectare project is the first large-scale land disposal under the Northern Metropolis Project. The winning bidder will be responsible for flattening and developing three residential sites that can yield about 3,000 flats. It will also build a smart logistics centre on an enterprise and technology park site with a total floor area of almost 51,000 square metres. The consortium estimates the entire project involves about $16.8 billion in investment and will create more than 6,000 jobs.
0: A trial scheme has been launched using real name registration for visits to the Pol Pin Chau Trail in the Sai Kung East Country Park. During the test run, the number of visitors to the popular tourist attraction will be restricted to 2,000 per day. Slots will be allocated on a first-come, first-served basis via the Klook online platform. Speaking to RTHK, lawmaker and Sai Kung District Councillor Christine Fong said she believes the scheme will help tackle overcrowding.
2: I think the overcrowding at Pol Pin Chau during the past peak holidays is even up to 5,700 tourists in a single day. But in general, the peak holidays or long holidays, there are around 3,500 tourists per day. Therefore, I think there's a need of real name registration. It is a first step towards the capacity management. And I believe dividing the day into a 4 2-hour blocks, which is 500 visitors each, directly addressed to the peak hour congestion on the narrow cliff trial is a good trial.
0: The Department of Health says kindergarten students are set to receive free dental treatment starting in September. Under the Outreach Oral Health Program, 23 designated service organizations will visit kindergartens annually to offer dental and preventive services. So far, 680 preschools have signed up for the scheme, nearly 72% of Hong Kong's total. Dr. Alex Chow, senior dental officer from the health department, said some kindergartens decided not to join because they have already arranged similar services themselves.
3: The kindergarten may be moving physically, move from one campus to another campus, or maybe the school is closing. So they may be busy with other issues.
0: Police say they have launched an investigation into a case of suspected murder-suicide after the deaths of an elderly couple in Kwai Chung. An 80-year-old man was found dead at a housing estate on Sunday night and is believed to have fallen from height, while his 66-year-old wife was found dead in their flat at Chun Kwai House with severe head injuries. Investigators say the couple had been considering a divorce and the husband had recently spoken of suicide. Wan Chun Hong asked Acting Assistant District Commander for Kwai Ching District said blood-stained items were found near the crime scene.
4: In a public rubbish bin in the lift lobby on the same floor, officers discovered two bags of blood-stained clothing and some blood-stained hard objects, such as a 60-centimetre heavy-duty metal frame, two metal rods, and a clothes drying rack, which are believed to be linked to the case.
0: Turning overseas, Ukrainian President Volodymyr Zelensky says there will be a diplomatic track with Russia discussing Moscow's stepped-up attacks in the Black Sea that have curbed Ukraine's export capabilities. He said several countries would be involved in the negotiations and that Ukraine would also strengthen the air defences protecting its Black Sea grain corridor. Speaking at a news conference in Kyiv alongside European leaders, Zelensky also said Ukraine had secured additional military and energy assistance, including funding for drones and air defense systems.
5: We need to be competitive with the number of deep strikes, not missiles. We don't have ballistic. I mean, this massive ballistic production. But we have huge drones. We have capacities, as I said. We need more money, much more.
0: And the weather forecast, mainly cloudy with a few showers. More showers in some areas with a few squally thunderstorms. It'll be hot with sunny intervals later, a high of about 32 degrees in town and a few degrees higher in the New Territories. Winds will be moderate south to southwesterlies. Currently at the observatory, 29 degrees, humidity 82%. The thunderstorm warning is in force. News and weather, RTHK.

0: RTHK, the news at 5 with Todd Harding. The government has awarded the first large-scale development project in the northern metropolis to HSK New Development Limited, with a bid price of $1.03 billion. Tony Sabine reports.
1: The winning consortium comprises six shareholders: China Overseas Land and Investment, China Merchants Land, China Resources Land, China Travel Service, JD.com,

0: and a subsidiary of Sinoland. Located in the Hong Shui Kyu Hatsun New Development Area, the nearly 11-hectare project is the first large-scale land disposal under the Northern Metropolis Project. The winning bidder will be responsible for flattening and developing three residential sites that can yield about 3,000 flats. It will also build a smart logistics centre on an enterprise and technology park site with a total floor area of almost 51,000 square metres. The consortium estimates the entire project involves about $16.8 billion in investment and will create more than 6,000 jobs.
1: A trial scheme has been launched using real name registration for visits to the Po Pin Chow Trail in the Sai Kung East Country Park. During the test run, the number of visitors to the popular tourist attraction will be restricted to 2,000 per day. Slots will be allocated on a first-come, first-served basis via the Klook online platform. Speaking to RTHK, lawmaker and Sai Kung District Councillor Christine Fong said she believes the scheme will help tackle overcrowding.
2: I think the overcrowding at Po Pin Chow during the past peak holidays is even up to 5,700 tourists in a single day. But in general, the peak holidays or long holidays, there are around 3,500 tourists per day. Therefore, I think there's a need of real name registration. It is a first step towards the capacity management. And I believe dividing the day into a 4 2-hour blocks, which is 500 visitors each, directly addressed to the peak hour congestion on the narrow cliff trial is a good trial.
1: The Department of Health says kindergarten students are set to receive free dental treatment starting in September. Under the Outreach Oral Health Program, 23 designated service organizations will visit kindergartens annually to offer dental and preventive services. So far, 680 preschools have signed up for the scheme, nearly 72% of Hong Kong's total. Dr. Alex Chow, senior dental officer from the health department, said some kindergartens decided not to join because they have already arranged similar services themselves.
3: The kindergarten may be moving physically, move from one campus to another campus, or maybe the school is closing. So they may be busy with other issues.
1: Turning overseas, US President Donald Trump has used a back-to-school event at the White House to talk up his achievements in education and reiterate his and his health secretary's claim that too many vaccines can lead children to develop autism.
4: We're making America healthy again. We're strongly requesting, even telling people when you get your shots for your young child. And this has to do, we think, with preventing autism, that you go to the doctor for 5 small shots instead of 1 big, massive shot. You do it in 5 different shots. 5 different shots. Small, little shots where those beautiful little bodies can handle it. And I think you're going to see a very big difference in the rate of autism, which is like an epidemic, what's happened with autism.
1: Medical experts and scientists say such claims have been thoroughly refuted by studies examining millions of children over many years. To finance news on Wall Street, the S&P 500 and Nasdaq have ended lower, pulled down by tech stocks as investors weighed fresh US economic pressure against Iran and braced for a week that includes Nvidia earnings and a closely watched inflation report. Yields eased in the bond market after oil prices dropped. The tech-heavy Nasdaq fell 0.8% to 25,980. The S&P 500 fell 0.3% to 7,652, while the Dow rose 0.3% to 53,417. To the weather forecast, mainly cloudy with a few showers. Those showers will be heavier in some areas with a few squally thunderstorms. It'll be hot with sunny intervals later, a high of about 32 degrees in town and a few degrees even higher in the New Territories. Winds will be moderate south to southwesterlies. Currently at the observatory, 30 degrees Celsius, relative humidity at 79%. The thunderstorm warning is still in force. News and weather, RTHK.
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Good man. Right.

0: RTHK, the news at 6 with Todd Harding. The government has awarded the first large-scale development project in the northern metropolis to HSK New Development Limited, with a bid price of $1.03 billion. Tony Sabine reports.
1: The winning consortium comprises six shareholders: China Overseas Land and Investment, China Merchants Land, China Resources Land, China Travel Service, JD.com, and a subsidiary of Sinoland. Located in the Hongshoukou Hatun New Development Area, the nearly 11-hectare project is the first large-scale land disposal under the Northern Metropolis Project. The winning bidder will be responsible for flattening and developing three residential sites that can yield about 3,000 flats. It will also build a smart logistics centre on an enterprise and technology park site with a total floor area of almost 51,000 square metres. The consortium estimates the entire project involves about $16.8 billion in investment and will create more than 6,000 jobs.
0: Canadian Prime Minister Mark Carney has said it was not a surprise that the United States would retaliate against Canada when asked about US President Donald Trump's latest threat to increase tariffs on Canadian vehicles, auto parts and steel. Carney said that even though negotiations broke down last week, a mutually beneficial deal with the US would be possible if the United States returned to the negotiating table with what he called the right attitude.
2: It's not a surprise for us that the U.S. would take some form of reprisal to our response to their unjustified tariff, which was on top of other unjustified tariffs. That's not a surprise. There is a mutually beneficial deal possible here, but it has to be one that respects Canada's sovereignty, that respects our independence.
0: Meanwhile, U.S. Treasury Secretary Scott Bessent told a press conference that U.S. President Donald Trump would still like to make a deal.
3: I think he would like Canada to come to the table and negotiate in good faith. They were offered quite a good deal last week. They chose to reject it. Unfortunately, Prime Minister Carney rose to power on an anti-American, anti-Trump platform. I believe he was more than 20 points behind. And, you know, he seems to have gone back to his old playbook. And I think one has to ask oneself, is he trying to benefit himself, the Liberal Party, or the Canadian people? Because they were offered a very good job.
0: United Nations Secretary General Antonio Guterres has again warned that attacks and maritime disruptions in the Middle East are choking global trade, driving up prices, and worsening hunger among populations already at risk. The UN chief said traffic through the Strait of Hormuz had nearly stopped, while oil prices had risen about 33% since the conflict began, and global container rates were 84% higher than a year earlier. Guterres said the United Nations was ready to facilitate a voluntary mechanism to register, verify and monitor ships initially carrying fertilizers and related raw materials with a deconfliction operation in Oman.
4: But the United Nations would serve as a neutral facilitator. And the purpose is simple: to reduce immediate risks, support more orderly and predictable transit, and help rebuild the confidence necessary for diplomacy and de-escalation. It can be operationalized quickly. International support for this effort has been encouraging, particularly from vulnerable countries that understand that what is at stake when maritime lifelines are disrupted. What is needed now is the cooperation and political will of the parties.
0: To finance news, on Wall Street, the S&P 500 and NASDAQ have ended lower, pulled down by tech stocks as investors weighed fresh concerns from economic pressure against Iran and braced for a week that includes Nvidia earnings and a closely watched inflation report. Yields eased in the bond market after oil prices dropped. The tech-heavy NASDAQ fell 0.8% to 25,980. The S&P 500 fell 0.3% to 7,652, while the Dow rose 0.3% to 53,417. And the weather forecast, mainly cloudy with a few showers. Those showers will be heavier in some areas with a few squally thunderstorms. It'll be hot with sunny intervals later, a high of about 32 degrees in town and a few degrees even higher in the New Territories. Winds will be moderate south to southwesterlies. Currently at the observatory, the temperature is 30 degrees Celsius, relative humidity at 80%. The thunderstorm warning is still in force. News and weather, RTHK.

0: Firing practice will be carried out at the Seng Wai and Tai Ling range in Fanling today from 8 a.m. to 9 p.m. During daytime practice, red flags will be hung at proper places around the firing range. During night practice, red lights will be hung along the boundary of the range. For safety reasons, members of the public are warned to refrain from entering the firing areas within the period of firing.
1: I hired Mark through the employment program for the elderly and middle-aged. 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

0: Good morning and welcome to RTHK's Hong Kong Today. I'm Ben Che.
1: And I'm Todd Harding. Coming up, the government awards its first major northern metropolis project to HSK New Development Limited at a bid price of just over $1 billion.
0: The chief executive says Hong Kong offers the perfect springboard for mainland unicorn firms and tech startups to go global.
1: The US says it would double tariffs on Canadian vehicles from next year in the wake of collapsed trade talks.
0: And in sports, Xabi Alonso makes a winning start to his Premier League managerial career as Chelsea beat Fulham 3-2 away.
1: The government has awarded the first tender for a major land parcel in the northern metropolis. The Development Bureau announced that the site, located in the Hongshoukou Hachun New Development Area, goes to HSK New Development Limited with a bid price of $1.03 billion. Tony Sabine reports.
2: The winning consortium comprises six shareholders: China Overseas Land and Investment, China Merchants Land, China Resources Land, China Travel Service, JD.com, and a subsidiary of Sinoland. Located in the Hongshoukou Hachun New Development Area, the nearly 11-hectare project is the first large-scale land disposal under the Northern Metropolis Project. Secretary for Development Bernadette Lin said the consortium brings together major property developers and industry leaders from other sectors. She said the six companies have joined forces and cast a vote of confidence in the northern metropolis through concrete action, ushering in a promising start for the diversified development model. The winning bidder will be responsible for flattening and developing three residential sites that can yield about 3,000 flats, with an average size of 50 square meters each. It will also build a smart

0: logistics centre on an enterprise and technology park site with a total floor area of almost 51,000 square metres. JD.com will be the anchor tenant, with operations starting within 55 months, well ahead of the 96-month minimum requirement in the tender documents. The three residential sites and one enterprise and technology park site, totalling about 3.6 hectares, will be granted to the consortium on 50-year leases. The consortium estimates the entire project involves about $16.8 billion in investment and will create more than 6,000 jobs. The company has chosen to pay the full land premium within 28 days rather than in instalments. The government received two bids for the tender exercise, which ended in July.
1: Tony Sabine. Ryan Ip, vice president of the think tank Our Hong Kong Foundation, says the consortium has expertise in various fields, which will help speed up the development of the Northern Metropolis project.
2: Each of the corporate has its own merit. You have a developers with long history of local operations, and then you also have a large SOE developers who have strong experience on operating these kind of I&T enterprises in the mainland. And then you also have established a large logistics operator. So I think it brings a lot of different experience to Hong Kong, not only on residential development, but also on the operations of technology park, and also on the operations of high-end logistic facilities.
3: Chief Executive John Lee says Hong Kong is the ideal springboard for mainland unicorn companies and technological startups seeking to expand globally. Elvis Yu reports.
4: Speaking at the opening of the Global Unicorn Summit at the Hong Kong Convention and Exhibition Centre in Wan Chai, John Lee pointed out that the city has nurtured around 20 local unicorn companies over the past decade. This, he said, shows the SAR's ability to foster world-class innovative enterprises. The chief executive noted the all-round backing for startups.
5: The two flagship technology hubs in Hong Kong Science Park and Cyberport, provide startups at various stages of development with comprehensive support, including incubation programs, matching funds, marketing, expansion opportunities, as well as infrastructure.
4: Lee added that Hong Kong is also the premier hub for top overseas tech and innovation enterprises to expand into the mainland market.
1: Elvis Yu. Police have launched a murder-suicide investigation following the deaths of an elderly couple at a public housing estate in Kwai Chung. As Haley Yip reports, authorities are describing it as a family tragedy.
6: Officers were called to Chen Kwai House at around 11:30 on Sunday night after a security guard reported finding an 80-year-old man lying on the ground, apparently having fallen from height. He was pronounced dead at the scene. Upon entering the family's upper floor flat, police discovered the body of the man's 66-year-old wife in the living room. She had sustained severe head injuries from blunt force trauma, which investigators believe were caused by a hard object. The injuries are reportedly being treated as the primary cause of death. During a search of the unit, officers found that all windows and window grills were open. No suicide note was found, but three mobile phones belonging to the couple were recovered. Wan Chen Hong is the acting assistant district commander crime of Kwai Ching District.
7: In a public rubbish bin in the lift lobby on the same floor, officers discovered two bags of blood-stained clothing and some blood-stained hard objects, such as a 60-centimeter heavy-duty metal frame, two metal rods, and a clothes drying rack, which are believed to be linked to the case.
6: According to preliminary investigations, the couple had been married for more than 40 years. The husband was a retiree, while the wife worked as a cleaner. Although there were no prior reports of domestic disputes or any known psychiatric history, family members recently revealed that the couple had been considering a divorce due to ongoing relationship issues. The husband had also reportedly expressed suicidal thoughts. Police will arrange for autopsies on both deceased to clarify the cause of death.
3: Haley Yip. Kindergarten children are set to receive free dental checkups on campus in the coming academic year, starting next Tuesday. Janice Lowe reports.
8: Under the newly launched Outreach Oral Health Program, 23 designated service providers will head to kindergartens to offer dental and preventive services for those aged 3 to 6 on an annual basis. With the aim of cultivating early childhood dental care with the help of

0: parents, they will provide parents a report of their children's dental health as well as referral services for those in need. Reports of children with tooth decay will also come with tailor-made care advice. In addition, outreach teams will offer seminars on dental health for teachers free of charge in a bid to raise children's awareness towards oral care. So far, 680 kindergartens have signed up for the scheme, accounting for 71.7% of all kindergartens across the city. Senior Dental Health Officer Alex Chow from the Department of Health said some kindergartens decided not to join because they have already arranged similar services themselves.
1: The kindergarten may be moving physically, move from one campus to another campus, or maybe the school is closing. So they may be busy with other issues.
0: With the rollout of the program, preventive dental services that are either offered for free or subsidized by the department now cover all age groups. The scheme was the latest one following the launch of the primary dental co-care pilot scheme for adolescents in March last year.
2: Janice Lowe. Authorities have unveiled a sweeping new drive to improve construction site safety. They pledge to mandate advanced protective systems for all public work as part of a zero-tolerance push against workplace accidents. Haley reports.
3: Speaking at the kickoff ceremony of the annual Construction Safety Week, Secretary for Development Bernadette Lin said the industry had already made measurable progress, with overall accident rates dropping by roughly 20% between 2023 and 2025. She attributed the decline largely to the growing adoption of the Smart Site Safety System, or 4S, which is now installed at about 80% of local construction sites. Of these, 60% have earned the official 4S label. But Lin said that's not enough.
4: When it comes to construction safety, even one accident is one too many. Our goal is to make 4S the standard configuration for all construction sites in Hong Kong, providing frontline workers with a safer working environment.
3: The Development Bureau has updated its technical guidelines, adding three new categories of 4S devices to better cover high-risk processes across public work projects. Anchored by this year's theme, Build Smart, Care with Heart, Own the Task, the safety push extends beyond hardware. Lin emphasized that lasting safety rests on three integrated pillars: smart technology, a compassionate culture of mutual care among workers, and firm accountability at every level. She said every frontline worker is a valuable resource for the industry and urged companies to invest more in worker welfare and family-centered safety campaigns. Thomas Ho, chairman of the Construction Industry Council, or CIC, noted the industry has already recorded 15 fatal accidents this year, matching the total for the whole of last year. He pointed to the persistent rush culture on sites as an area requiring continued attention, urging project stakeholders to pause and assess risk before proceeding with high-risk tasks.
5: All 15 cases were like this. This is the number one killer. Among these 15 cases, many were not urgent. But for some reason, from the top all the way down to the foreman, it's always hurry up, hurry up.
3: Ho said while the adoption of 4S has expanded significantly, safety practices have not always been fully embedded at the operational level. He cited a CIC survey that 14% of frontline workers and 6% of foremen do not routinely conduct dynamic risk assessments. No supervision, no work, he said, reinforcing the importance of active oversight as a fundamental safeguard. Ho called on management teams to strengthen on-site leadership and cultivate safer working habits, noting that sustained safety improvements depend as much on mindset and culture as on technology.
6: Haley Yip. A local think tank, the Our Hong Kong Foundation, has urged the government to introduce more social prescribing link workers to help fight loneliness among elderly people. A program by the NGO Make a Difference Institute is training about 60 such workers to offer personalized social prescriptions for 300 senior citizens in Tin Soi Wai, Tuen Mun and Yuen Long. Unlike social workers, link workers take their clients to the actual social venues or help them access social resources. Dickie Chow, Assistant Research Director at the Foundation, spoke to Chloe Fong.
7: Social prescribing is actually the bridge between the medical and social sectors. Why do I say so? Because we understand that there are a lot of health problems that could not be solved or could not be addressed only by the clinical sector. That is not addressed by only medications or only by doctors. But actually, there are a lot of social determinants of health. That means the social environments, the connection with the community actually matters a lot to citizens' health. And social prescribing is trying to address health issues with social resources. There are a lot of social resources out there, but the problem is not all the citizens know how to use it, and not all the citizens are connected to all these social resources. So the link workers trained in the social prescribing program can actually be the middleman between the citizens and also the social system, so that when they have some kind of health problem that could not be addressed only by clinical sector, then the link workers can actually refer the citizens to use different social resources. That is also personalized.
8: Now, you already mentioned a little bit about the functions and the general perceptions about link workers, but still it's a quite new concept to many people. So can you tell us more about the differences between the general social workers and those link workers?
7: Link workers and social workers are actually complementary roles. Actually, social workers usually provide services. They provide a lot of social services, no matter in center or home base, they are the one who provide services. But who bring the citizens, who bring the patients to these social resources is the link workers. So that's why what we mentioned, link workers, is more like a connector role. They're connecting the citizens to the social resources, but not providing the services themselves. For example, the citizens would like to visit a museum, or they would like to learn something about like a healthy diet. They will learn about a healthy diet. What the link worker do is not to provide a diet, it's not organize the training, but connect the citizens to the training for healthy diet, to the training nutrition class like that. So the link worker role is like connector role. But why is it so important? It's because without this connector role, a lot of, for example, like hidden elderly, why they are not connected with social resources? There are so many resources out there. It's because they do not know how to navigate. And they are not connected, they do not know how to enter the social system. That's why we need a connector, we need a link worker to do that. And for link workers to serve that purpose, it does not only require their own personality, their understanding towards the community, they need to get familiar with the community, they need to get familiar with the elderly or with the citizens. But they also need to be equipped with the health knowledge. They will understand when is the moment that they need further, like more professional help. If we're talking about mental health, we're talking about physical health. They don't understand what is the threshold, what is the limit of the link worker. So the link worker training is not only just about equipping them with the knowledge to add more value to their role, but also understand their limit and understand the differentiation between link worker and social worker.
8: Well, earlier during the press briefing, I think you also mentioned that now one in every five Hong Kong citizens feel lonely, and then that ratio is also higher than the global average. Could you also tell us how this potential, you know, new method or way, if it's introduced in Hong Kong, how could it also help alleviate the primary care system in the city, and also about the utilization of the medical resources? Can you also tell us about, you know, the potential effects in comparison with examples seen in Canada, Singapore, and UK as well?
7: We understand that sometimes loneliness is not the problem that we need to cure, but loneliness will actually cause other symptoms. Like for lonely people, some of them may actually visit doctors often, which is observable in other countries' cases, like in UK, in Canada, some of the citizens actually visit doctors because they feel lonely. And in Hong Kong, the situation may be a little bit different, but how it can actually alleviate the burden on the healthcare system and how does it really help the healthcare and social system is that we understand that health is constituted or affected by different social determinants of health. And a lot of people actually misunderstand or basically may overlook this perspective. And when they have health problems, they will just find doctors. They will just seek help in the healthcare system. But that's not the full picture. Actually, there are a lot of social resources out there can alleviate the problem. Like if loneliness is a problem, if loneliness will cause some mental health issues, instead of going to see a psychiatrist, actually, you can use the social resources. Like you can visit a museum, you can attend some kind of classes, you can attend different social activities that could help you to alleviate your loneliness problem or mental health or depressive symptoms. So if that kind of linkage between the citizen and the social resources are actually strong enough, that will help solve part of the health problems so that they will not only go to seek help in healthcare system and reduce the frequency of visiting the doctors and using the healthcare services as such. This is actually exactly the case in UK. With social prescribing, they actually reduce their average visit to general practitioners and also reduce the frequency of visiting A&E department. So this is the evidence or the statistics that we observe overseas. Hopefully, in Hong Kong, with all different NGOs or with all different social prescribing programs, we hope to observe a similar impact or similar effect on the healthcare system as well.
8: Can you also have a quick review about the key obstacles that we're facing right now when we're trying to develop such social prescriptions? And what are your major proposals to build a better system to fill in the gap between the medical and the social welfare sectors to serve the general public? I mean, what are the measures do you think the government can focus on in its upcoming policy address, as well as in its, you know, long-term five-year plan as well?
7: So for the five-year plan and also the policy address, we hope that social prescribing can actually turn into most concrete will be a program that be introduced in the primary healthcare system. For example, if link workers can be trained and also be placed in different healthcare settings like DHCs or the DECCs or like different kind of health and community care institutions, the settings, that would be very helpful for the citizens to actually access the link worker services.
6: That was Dickie Chow from the Our Hong Kong Foundation.
2: The time is now 6:48. You're listening to Hong Kong Today. Still to come, the latest sports and business news. But first, US President Donald Trump has vowed to double tariffs on Canadian vehicles beginning next year as the neighbors spiral into an escalating trade war. Trump's threat comes after the North American allies failed to reach a trade deal on Friday. New 50% tariffs on Canadian goods took effect on Saturday, and Ottawa laid out plans for retaliation. Jamie Clark has more.
9: Trump took to social media to say that on the 1st of January next year, tariffs on all cars, trucks, both large and small, automotive parts, and steel will be increased to 50%. The current US tariff impacting Canadian autos stands at 25% for non-US content, while imported steel to the United States generally faces a 50% duty. After rejecting what he called a bad deal, Canadian Prime Minister Mark Carney announced retaliatory tariffs effective from the 8th of September. Carney said that the goal of trade talks with Washington, quote, has always been to get the best deal for Canadians, never a deal at any price or on any time frame.
10: When the Americans go to the negotiation table first with the right attitude towards our industries and a true partnership, of course we'll come to the negotiating table. There is a mutually beneficial deal possible here, but it has to be one that respects Canada's sovereignty, that respects our independence. That's the offer.
9: Over the weekend, Carney said that US negotiators sought last-minute restrictions on Canadian trade deals with other countries. US negotiators made unacceptable threats to the French language and Quebec culture too, he said, referring to the French-speaking province in eastern Canada. At a separate event on Monday, however, US Vice President J.D. Vance blamed Canada's unreasonable last-minute demands for the deal falling through. He was speaking at an event in Maine.
11: I think that we should have a deal, but I think that we need to send a message loud and clear to the Prime Minister of Canada. Stop taking advantage of the people of Maine. Stop taking advantage of America. It's over. We expect fairness in our trade policy.
9: Ontario Premier Doug Ford criticised Trump's tariff threat on autos, telling Canadian radio, "We're going to go at him full steam." That prompted a rebuke from Trump online, who warned of far worse consequences if officials did not fall in line. The United States is by far Canada's biggest trading partner, with Canadian exports to its neighbour representing 70% of its overall total, while government data showed Canada is the United States' second biggest trading partner in goods this year, behind Mexico.
6: Jamie Clark. New Zealand plans to follow Australia and ban children under 16 from using social media. Under a proposed bill, tech giants that do not comply will be fined up to 10% of their global revenue. New Zealand Prime Minister Christopher Luxon says teenagers in the country spend 5 hours or more on social media daily. He also said 40% of young people say they wish social media had never been invented.
12: And I won't pretend that it will be simple or that it will be perfect. We won't get every

0: single child off social media. Some will always find ways around it. But frankly, it's just way too important not to at least try. But it will make a big difference for many, and it will shift what we accept as normal, and it will help protect the generations of children who come after. Because our kids don't get a second shot at a childhood, and for me, that makes this worth the fight.
1: The nation has issued an alert for rainstorms along its eastern coastline. Weather forecasters also urged people in Guangxi to take precautions as the year's 19th typhoon, Nara, which caused widespread flooding, remains in the area. The southern Chinese island province of Hainan has ordered the suspension of ferry services in the Chongzhou Strait starting at 9 a.m. today. Marcus Lum reports.
2: A video circulating online showed floodwaters rushing at the gates of the scenic spot in the city of Chongzhou. Parts of the city in Guangxi were hit by floods, with roads and clusters of low-rise buildings submerged. Rescuers waded through knee-deep waters while using rubber boats to evacuate stranded residents from inundated neighborhoods. The widespread floods over the weekend followed torrential rain triggered by Nara. State broadcaster CCTV said about 54,000 people were relocated because of the flooding. At least 8,000 people were moved to emergency shelters. Water levels at 20 monitoring stations on 15 rivers exceeded warning thresholds. Nara has lingered over the Beibu Gulf for several days, bringing heavy rain to Guangxi and the nearby provinces of Hainan and Guangdong. CCTV said downpours are expected to persist across parts of southern China until Wednesday. The storm prompted the postponement of the launch of the uncrewed Chang'e 7 lunar mission, which had been expected to take off from Hainan's Wenchang Space Launch Site.
1: Nara also struck northern Vietnam, killing at least one person and displacing more than 4,300 households. Roads, home and farmland were flooded. The Hong Kong Observatory, meanwhile, says the chance of issuing a tropical cyclone warning signal is relatively low unless Nara edges closer to the vicinity of the Pearl River estuary. The storm is expected to skirt the vicinity of the western coast of Lazhou Peninsula in the next couple of days. The weather forecaster says Nara is expected to maintain some distance from Hong Kong.
3: In finance news, fast fashion retailer Shein will debut on the Hong Kong Stock Exchange on September the 1st in a long-awaited listing that would value the group at close to $27 billion. Hayley Yip reports.
4: Online retailer Shein plans to raise up to $13.86 billion. It will offer 280 million shares priced between $47.6 and $49.5 each. Founded in China and now based in Singapore, Shein finally won Beijing's approval last month to list in Hong Kong, after earlier plans for New York and London faced regulatory hurdles. With most of its factories in China, Shein is known for its fast product design and a highly efficient supply chain.
1: Hayley Yip. And in just a moment, we'll have the latest sports news with Carlos Escueta.
5: Fire! Fire!
6: Stay calm. 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
6: 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Learn the art of fire escape.
7: Well, good morning, Sports News Now with me. I'm Carlos Escueta. We kick off with football, and Chelsea have made a winning start to their English Premier League campaign by holding off Fulham 3-2. As Nazvi Karim tells us, the thrilling West London derby featured an impressive attacking display in new Blues manager Xabi Alonso's first Premiership match in charge.
8: It took just 31 seconds for Chelsea to go in front at Craven Cottage, with João Pedro setting a new record for the fastest goal ever scored on the opening weekend of a Premier League season. Josh King levelled for the host on 23 minutes, capitalising on an error by Blues goalkeeper Robert Sanchez. Morgan Rogers breathed life into Chelsea once again just before half-time, scoring on his debut to put his side 2-1 up against their West London

0: neighbours. Rodgers arrived at Stamford Bridge as the most expensive British player in history, following his £117 million move from Aston Villa in the close season. The Blues kept up the momentum minutes after the breakthrough Cole Palmer, who capped off a brilliant solo run with a slick nutmeg through the legs of Fulham goalkeeper Bernd Leno. Gonzalez Garcia brought Fulham within one goal in the 54th minute, but Chelsea held on to secure the 3 points in pulsating fashion. On an evening when all friends were reunited on the touchline and on the pitch, it was Blues manager Alonso who emerged victorious against new Fulham boss Alvaro Arbeloa. The two had previously played together for 7 years with Real Madrid and Liverpool, and also starred for Spain.
1: Also in football, Marco Corella has been officially unveiled as the newest member of Real Madrid. The Spain international joins the La Liga giants from Chelsea on a 6-year contract worth up to £51.8 million. Cucurella spoke on the opportunity to play at the Bernabeu.
2: Pues con muchas ganas. Al final el Bernabeu me ha tocado.
3: I'm really excited. I've suffered at Bernabeu as a visitor. I know it is impressive. I've also seen how the team can turn things around. Moments when Madrid seems beaten, when there are no options left, and in 10 minutes everything changes. That is something magical. To be able to live this from the inside will be one of the most beautiful stages in my life. I hope things will go well and we'll be able to make all of those people happy.
1: And finally, in cycling, a torrential hailstorm has forced the abrupt abandonment of the third stage of the Vuelta a España. With 15 kilometers remaining on the 174-kilometer ride, the skies darkened as the peloton pulled off the road to take shelter in a hotel amid severe weather conditions in the French Pyrenees. Race leader Tadej Pogacar was seen indicating to the main group to pull off the course, with organizers announcing shortly after that the stage would not resume. And that is your look at sport.
4: Thanks, Carlos. And the weather forecast for today, mainly cloudy with a few showers, more showers in some areas with squally thunderstorms at first, hot with sunny intervals during the day, highs of around 32 degrees in the urban areas, and a couple of degrees higher in the new territories. Winds will be moderate south to southwesterly, occasionally fresh. Looking ahead, there will be occasional showers and squally thunderstorms in the next couple of days. Showers will also be heavier in some areas, becoming very hot with one or two showers on Friday. Right now, the thunderstorm warning is in effect and will remain effective until 8:30 this morning. At the observatory, 30 degrees Celsius, the relative humidity 80%.

0: RTHK The News at 7 with Wendy Wong. The US has laid out new sanctions against Iran. US Treasury Secretary Scott Bessent has warned of dire consequences for countries that do not join the campaign.
1: We want to make clear to here today that no one is above the reach of US sanctions, that if they facilitate transactions and are part of the ecosystem that turns Iranian oil into money, into repression, they will be targeted. We find that the best way to engage with countries is through quiet diplomacy, and we are level setting with every country to tell them our expectations. We know who they are. They know who they are.
0: The U.S. Treasury Department said the new sanctions would target Iran's digital assets, technology, gold, aviation and shipping. The move comes nearly 6 months into a war on Iran that has ground to a stalemate with stalled peace talks and Tehran blocking most traffic through the Strait of Hormuz. Iran's economy chief dismissed the new U.S. sanctions, predicting another defeat for Washington. Ali Mamdanizadeh said Tehran has a two-year plan ready to counter the sanctions.
2: Naturally, they want to wage economic terrorism against us, and we have our own tools as well. We know how to play this game. This time, they should not think our response will be purely defensive and that we will only defend ourselves. They should also expect us to go on the offensive. The era of a unipolar world is over.
0: The United Nations chief has again warned that attacks and disruptions in the Middle East are hurting global trade, pushing up prices and making hunger worse for vulnerable people. Antonio Guterres said the UN was ready to facilitate the transport of fertilizer that has been blocked by shipping disruptions in the Strait of Hormuz.
3: But United Nations would serve as a new

0: neutral facilitator. And the purpose is simple: to reduce immediate risks, support more orderly and predictable transit, and help rebuild the confidence necessary for diplomacy and de-escalation. It can be operationalized quickly. International support for this effort has been encouraging, particularly from vulnerable countries that understand that what is at stake when maritime lifelines are disrupted. What is needed now is the cooperation and political will of the parties.
1: U.S. President Donald Trump has threatened to double tariffs on Canadian cars starting next year as the two countries head toward a trade war. The move comes after talks failed to stop new 50% U.S. tariffs on some Canadian goods. The duties took effect Saturday, and Ottawa has planned to hit back. Canadian Prime Minister Mark Carney says a fair deal with the U.S. is possible if Washington returns to the negotiation table with the right attitude.
2: It's not a surprise for us that the U.S. would take some form of reprisal to our response to their unjustified tariff, which was on top of other unjustified tariffs. That's not a surprise. There is a mutually beneficial deal possible here, but it has to be one that respects Canada's sovereignty, that respects our independence. When the Americans go to the negotiation table first with the right attitude towards our industries and a true partnership, of course we'll come to the negotiating table.
1: Ukraine's allies have pledged to keep up their support for the country despite threats from Moscow as they gathered in Kyiv on Ukraine's Independence Day. Air defense supplies were the main priority at a meeting of 30 leaders from the so-called Coalition of the Willing. Ukraine's President Volodymyr Zelensky later told the gathering that he wanted to boost production of drones and missiles to match Russian attacks on Ukraine.
3: We need to be competitive with the number of deep strikes. Deep strikes, not missiles. We don't have ballistic. I mean, this massive ballistic production. But we have huge drones. We have capacities, as I said. We need more money, much more.
1: Meanwhile, more than 50 countries and the EU have called on Russia to accept an immediate and unconditional ceasefire in Ukraine. Denmark's foreign minister, Lokke Rasmussen, delivered a joint statement at the UN.
4: Civilians are protected under both international humanitarian law and international human rights law. We strongly condemn every single attack that must end now. We also underscore the urgent need to complete exchanges of prisoners of war, release of all unlawfully detained persons, and ensure safe return of all internees and civilians who have been forcibly transferred or unlawfully deported, including thousands of Ukrainian children.
1: The news from RTHK.
5: Thanks to Wendy Wong in our newsroom. You're listening to Hong Kong Today with Ben Che and myself, Todd Harding. Coming up, the US vows to strangle Iran economically with threats to isolate countries that continue to do business with Tehran.
6: Dozens of European leaders meet in Kyiv, vowing to release billions of euros in military aid for Ukraine.
5: And the Asian broadcasting head says the mainland and Hong Kong can act as role models for smaller regional broadcasters.
6: The chief of the U.S. Treasury has vowed to cut every economic lifeline of Iran as Washington announced an expansion of secondary sanctions. Jamie Clark has details.
7: With this regime, trying to buy appeasement will no longer work in the eyes of the United States of America.
8: U.S. Treasury Secretary Scott Bessent laid out plans for the, in his words, economic asphyxiation of Iran. He also warned of dire consequences for countries that declined to join the pressure campaign. Bessent's address comes almost 6 months into a war on Tehran that's ground to a stalemate, with stalled peace talks and Iran preventing most traffic through the crucial Strait of Hormuz.
7: Our objective is to sever every economic lifeline that sustains this tyrannical regime until Tehran stands alone. We are going to hold everyone accountable, and this is economic asphyxiation of this regime.
8: Bessent added that countries not joining U.S. sanctions would, quote, share in the isolation of Iran. He noted that US President Donald Trump is making phone calls to world leaders with requests to stop their interactions with Iran, saying no one is above the reach of US sanctions. The US Treasury Department said it's issued determinations against five critical sectors: digital assets, technology, gold, aviation and shipping. In response, Iran's parliamentary speaker, Mohammad Baghir Gholibov, said that the United States wasn't in an economic position to further restrict its relations with other countries.
0: These crises are choking arteries of global trade and squeezing the global food system especially hard.
8: Elsewhere, United Nations Secretary General Antonio Guterres warned that attacks and maritime disruptions in the Middle East, as well as around Ukraine, were choking global trade, driving up prices, and worsening hunger among billions of the world's most vulnerable people. Guterres said traffic through the Strait of Hormuz had nearly stopped, while oil prices had risen about 33% since the conflict began.
0: In the Middle East, ongoing attacks and the disruption of maritime traffic in the Strait of Hormuz and the Red Sea are constraining the movement of energy, fertilizers and other essential commodities. Maritime choke points must never become instruments of coercion, and the world's food supply must never become collateral damage of conflict.
8: Guterres said the United Nations was ready to facilitate a voluntary mechanism to register, verify and monitor ships initially carrying fertilizers and related raw materials with a deconfliction operation in Oman. The plan could be implemented quickly but would require agreement from all countries involved, he said, stressing it would not alter states' sovereign rights or obligations under international law.
5: Jamie Clark. Canadian Prime Minister Mark Carney has said it was not a surprise that the United States would retaliate against Canada when asked about US President Donald Trump's latest threat to increase tariffs on Canadian vehicles, auto parts and steel. Carney said that even though negotiations broke down last week, a mutually beneficial deal with the US would be possible if the United States returned to the negotiating table with what he called the right attitude.
2: It's not a surprise for us that the U.S. would take some form of reprisal to our response to their unjustified tariff, which was on top of other unjustified tariffs. That's not a surprise. There is a mutually beneficial deal possible here, but it has to be one that respects Canada's sovereignty, that respects our independence. When the Americans go to the negotiation table first with the right attitude towards our industries and a true partnership, of course we'll come to the negotiating table. Let's be clear. There is an existing arrangement between our countries and Mexico that works. It can be improved. There's ways to improve it, and we will work. We will work to improve it in ways that are to the benefit of Canadians, but also to the benefit of Americans and the people of Mexico. But an attitude at the negotiation table that Canada is a subsidiary of the United States, the Canadian industry is going to be disadvantaged relative to American industry, that we're going to set up terms so that over time Canadian industry is going to face constant headwinds, that's not something we're going to accept.
6: The European Union says it's released billions of euros in military aid for Ukraine, covering air defense systems, missiles, ammunition and radars. Ukraine's allies have pledged to keep up their support as Russia and Ukraine continue to fire missiles and drones into each other's territory. Jamie Clark reports.
8: 30 European leaders arrived in Kyiv for a meeting of the so-called Coalition of the Willing on Monday. Among them was Britain's Prime Minister Andy Burnham, making his first trip abroad since taking office, and EU Council President Antonio Costa. Air defence supplies were the main priority for the summit. Standing on stage next to Ukrainian President Volodymyr Zelensky, Burnham said his choice of Kyiv for his first foreign visit showed the importance he attached to assisting in Ukraine's defence. He announced that the British government was authorising the release of classified information needed for Ukraine to develop its own long-range capabilities.
9: I am determined that we will work together to deliver the support you need, Mr. President, stronger than ever. That means not just air defence, but stopping Russia launching their missiles in the first place, with sanctions that cut off their military supply chain.
8: The Kremlin accused London of preventing peace in Ukraine by handing the information to Kyiv. It threatened to target and destroy facilities.

0: as necessary for as long as necessary during the war, in future peace negotiations, and in reconstruction.
1: Ahead of the talks, Ukraine has forged ahead with its campaign against Russia's logistics sites, hitting multiple warehouses belonging to e-commerce giant Ozon. The company reported fires early on Monday at two warehouses in southern Russia, adding that two other sites were evacuated due to threats of drone attack. Russian authorities also said debris from a Ukrainian drone attack killed at least three children and wounded eight others. Russian leader Vladimir Putin on Saturday said Kyiv had opened Pandora's box by targeting Russia's economy and promised further escalation, including against Ukrainian agriculture. A Russian drone attack north of Kyiv wounded at least 15 people, Ukraine emergency services said, while at least one person was killed and nine wounded in a shelling in the east, according to the local authorities.
2: Jamie Clark. Locally, a consortium comprising six firms from various sectors, including real estate, logistics and tourism, has won the first tender for a major site at the northern metropolis. The site in the Hongshui Kyu Hachun new development area goes for just over $1 billion. Ryan Yip, vice president of the think tank Our Hong Kong Foundation, says the consortium has expertise in various fields, which will help expedite the development of the mega project. He also told Janice Lowe that JD.com, the anchor tenant at the Smart Logistics Centre, has to work very hard to meet what he described as an aggressive timeline to start operations within its target of 55 months.
3: I think have a very strong symbolic significance to the development of Northern Metropolis because it is the first large-scale land disposal project to be tendered out and successfully tendered out, number one. And number two, the winning bidder is actually a consortium of six different developers and conglomerates. You have local developers, and then you also have large SOE developers, plus a very strong logistics operator. So I think it shows a vote of confidence from the developers to this project and also hopefully can push forward the development of Northern Metropolis by having a first successfully tendered and developed project in the area.
4: Given that, as you've mentioned, the winning consortium comprises of six shareholders, in your opinion, to what extent will that help expedite the nearly 11-hectare project in the northern metropolis?
3: If you look at the consortium, each of the corporate has its own merit. You have a developers with long history of local operations, and then you also have a large SOE developers who have strong experience on operating these kind of I&T enterprises in the mainland. And then you also have established a large logistics operator. So I think it brings a lot of different experience to Hong Kong, not only on residential development, but also on the operations of technology park, and also on the operations of high-end logistics facilities. So I think all in all, hopefully it will speed up the development of not only Hongshui Kyu, but also the whole of the Northern Metropolis.
4: Could you also elaborate a bit more on the significance of the result, given that this nearly 11-hectare project is the first large-scale land disposal in the Northern Metropolis?
3: I think there are two significant. One is hopefully it will become a successful example of how technology park can be operated in the area such that we can attract a lot more different enterprises to the Hongshui Kyu area and also to Northern Metropolis, number one. Number two is also sets out a sort of indicative land price and the indicative operating model of this kind of large-scale land development, which sets out a example for the following tender of the two subsequent large-scale land development on Kutong North and also in Santin towards the end of this year and also in the beginning of next year.
4: The government said that JD.com will be the anchor tenant with operations starting within 55 months, which is well ahead of the 96-month minimum requirement set out in the tender documents. So what can they do to ensure that they will meet the target?
3: First of all, it is an aggressive timeline. I think they have to work very hard to achieve that, not only on a smooth construction schedule, but also they will have to leverage on their existing operation experience, not only in Hong Kong, but also in mainland and also other parts of the world, on how you can smoothly operate a large-scale, high-end logistic distribution center. And also on the government end, I think they also have to work together with the consortium to make sure, firstly, land are transited as fast as possible to the consortium. And secondly, they have to smoothly consider all the planning and also buildings and also other applications and approvals from the consortium to really make sure this aggressive timeline can be met.
4: And the company, it has chosen to pay the full land premium within 28 days rather than in installments. So what does this tell us about their

0: financial capability.
1: Even given an option of paying the premium and installment, the consortium still choose to pay the premium in full. It shows that there is a very strong financial backing for this consortium. And it also shows a very strong vote of confidence from the consortium to the success of not only this project, but also the whole Hongshuikiu development area and the Northern Metropolis at large.
2: The time is now 7:18. You're listening to Hong Kong Today. Chief Executive John Lee says Hong Kong is the ideal springboard for mainland tech startups and unicorns looking to expand globally. Speaking at the Global Unicorn Summit, Lee noted that the city has nurtured about 20 local unicorns over the past decade, proving its ability to foster world-class innovative enterprises.
3: The two flagship technology hubs in Hong Kong Science Park and Cyberport, provide startups at various stages of development with comprehensive support, including incubation programs, matching funds, marketing, expansion opportunities, as well as infrastructure.
4: The police say they've launched an investigation in a case of suspected murder-suicide after the deaths of an elderly couple in Kwai Chung. An 80-year-old man was found dead at a housing estate last night and is believed to have fallen from height, while his 66-year-old wife was found dead in their flat at Chung Kwai House with severe head injuries. Investigators say the couple had been considering a divorce and the husband had recently spoken of suicide. Wan Chun Hong, acting assistant district commander for Kwai Ching District, said bloodstained items were found near the crime scene.
5: In a public rubbish bin in the lift lobby on the same floor, officers discovered two bags of bloodstained clothing and some bloodstained hard objects, such as a 60-centimeter heavy-duty metal frame, two metal rods, and a clothes drying rack, which are believed to be linked to the case.
2: Regional broadcasters have been urged to collaborate on content in the face of competition from global streaming platforms and artificial intelligence. The call came from the Secretary General of the Asia-Pacific Broadcasting Union, Ahmed Nadim, who earlier was at the group's flagship robotics contents, RoboCon 2026. Speaking on RTHK's Backchat program, he praised broadcasting development of the mainland and Hong Kong, saying their experience is valuable for smaller broadcasters.
6: I think with the advent of the big giants and OTT channels and internet delivery of content, everybody's after content. Maybe we don't realize, but the biggest strength as broadcasters we have is our content. Our repositories are full of content. We are in the content business. But these big giants are now coming up and taking our content or developing their own content. Why don't we come together and collaborate in content? Why don't we exchange the content we have? Why don't we exchange the knowledge of content development that we have, the creativity that we have? We are a huge powerhouse in that. So this is what we want to bring to the table.
7: What strengths can you see in Hong Kong broadcasting?
6: Yeah, I think in terms of what we have seen, especially from the RoboCon, you see the universities who are competing at RoboCon, the Hong Kong University and the Chinese University of Hong Kong, 11th and 18th rank in the world, they bring real knowledge to the scene, whereas the other countries like Japan, of course, they also have leading universities. So the way they work and how they have done or how they have approached the project is very different from smaller countries or smaller universities like Nepal was there, Fiji was there. It's wonderful. It's a huge opportunity for them to learn. Similarly, broadcasting, when you talk about broadcasting and media, Hong Kong, China, the way they approach and the way the kind of technologies they have, they use in creating content, in developing content and broadcasting it by itself, is really an opportunity for others to come and learn. But the most I have seen in Hong Kong, China, especially in my travels, is that a lot of the things that we, in our training programs, come and try to impart on the other broadcasters. When we come to this part of the world and see what Hong Kong or China are doing, they're actually using that. They are applying these technologies. So it's huge for us when we get professionals from Hong Kong or China or Japan to come and share their experience in training programs with other broadcasters. They get to learn a lot.
7: I do want to talk about your thoughts on the mainland as well. How much has it grown recently and what contributions has it made?
6: We have a lot of members. It's not only limited to public service broadcasters. We have commercial broadcasters also. I think the biggest difference we have seen, especially in China, is the level of technology that they have openly implemented

0: in every stage of their broadcast chain. That is very impressive, seriously very, very impressive what we have seen. If you go to countries like Bangladesh, for example, Pakistan, you still see the old traditional setup. But when you go to China and see broadcasters in CMG, for example, CCTV, the level of change you see from traditional broadcasting setups to those is remarkable, actually. Mm-hmm. And we would really love to for our other members to actually come and see. But it's not only about seeing, it's having the resources and the mindset also.
1: That was Ahmed Nadeem from the Asia-Pacific Broadcasting Union. On to finance news. Online fast fashion retailer Shein will make its debut on the Hong Kong Stock Exchange next Tuesday. The long-awaited listing will value the Singapore-headquartered group at $27 billion. Chloe Fong reports.
2: Shein plans to offer 280 million shares at between 47 Hong Kong dollars and 60 cents and 49 Hong Kong dollars and 50 cents each, raising up to $13.8 billion. The final price will be announced next Monday. Founded in China with its headquarters now in Singapore, Shein won Beijing's approval last month to make its initial public offering in Hong Kong. Plans to list in New York and London had been held back in recent years by regulatory hurdles. Most of Shein's factories are in China, and it has been able to take on rivals with its product design and efficient production and supply chain. Its low prices moved Shein into the same league as Amazon in the United States. Shein says the funds raised will be used to finance its technological capabilities and boost its international presence. The company reported a full-year net profit of $2 billion last year, but recorded a $99 million quarterly loss as the United States scrapped an import duty exemption on small packages. By the end of last year, its European customer base rose to 156 million average monthly users.
3: Chloe Fong. To finance news now, on Wall Street, the S&P 500 and NASDAQ have ended lower, pulled down by tech stocks as investors weighed fresh U.S. economic pressure against Iran and braced for a week that includes NVIDIA earnings and a closely watched inflation report. Yields eased in the bond market after oil prices dropped. The tech-heavy NASDAQ fell 0.8% to 25,980. The S&P 500 fell 0.3% to 7,652, while the Dow rose 0.3% to 53,417. Rob Hayworth is a senior investment strategy director at the U.S. Bank Asset Management Group.
4: Equity markets are down a little bit today, I think, in spite of interest rates coming down as well. And I think it's just uncertainty about this week. We've got a big week ahead of us with NVIDIA earnings on Wednesday, personal income and PCE also on Wednesday, so that'll be key. And then none of us are really sure what Chair Warsh is going to say on Friday morning. It probably isn't a lot about the future of monetary policy, but we are all interested in what is the reaction function going to be, and we're maybe hopeful that he'll say something. But I think this is a market that's kind of waiting for some direction, and there's maybe a little nerves ahead of all that.
3: And in just a moment, Carlos Escueta will be back with a roundup of sports right after this.
5: Mosquitoes can transmit many different infections. Even if you may not have symptoms when infected, if the virus is present in the blood, a second bite can spread it to others. Therefore, after returning from affected areas, apply insect repellent containing DEET for 14 consecutive days. Remember to see a doctor if you feel unwell. To prevent mosquito bites, wear light-colored, loose, and long-sleeve clothing and apply insect repellent. Stop disease from spreading. Guard against mosquito bites.
6: Good morning. Sports news now with me, I'm Carlos Escueta. We begin with football, and Chelsea have made a winning start to their English Premier League campaign by holding off Fulham 3-2. As Najvi Karim tells us, the thrilling West London derby featured an impressive attacking display in new Blues manager Xabi Alonso's first Premiership match in charge.
7: It took just 31 seconds for Chelsea to go in front at Craven Cottage, with João Pedro setting a new record for the fastest goal ever scored on the opening weekend of a Premier League season. Josh King levelled for the host on 23 minutes, capitalising on an error by Blues goalkeeper Robert Sanchez. Morgan Rodgers breathed life into Chelsea once again just before half-time, scoring on his debut to put his side 2-1 up against their West London neighbours. Rodgers arrived at Stamford Bridge as the most expensive British player in history, following his £117 million move from

0: Aston Villa in the close season. The Blues kept up the momentum minutes after the breakthrough Cole Palmer, who capped off a brilliant solo run with a slick nutmeg through the legs of Fulham goalkeeper Bernd Leno. Gonzalez Garcia brought Fulham within one goal in the 54th minute, but Chelsea held on to secure the 3 points in pulsating fashion.
1: Well, to tennis now, and Roger Federer is set to make a long-awaited curtain call for fans in an exhibition event ahead of the US Open singles main draw. The 20-time Grand Slam winner played his final match at the quarterfinals of Flushing Meadows 7 years ago, though it lacked the romantic send-off fans have come to expect for former champions. The 45-year-old Federer will play alongside fellow retired greats Andy Roddick, Andre Agassi and John McEnroe at Arthur Ashe Stadium. He spoke on what that meant to him.
2: It really gives me a true opportunity to say thank you and goodbye, which is, I think, important for some. For me, it is, and it's a nice thing to do, for sure. But I don't know why it hasn't happened earlier. It's just life. Life was family and life on the road, and I didn't want to look for it right away. I let it come natural. Don't know how it's going to go tomorrow, so there's a lot of uncertainty, but a lot of happiness that I can return to Arthur Ashe, a place where I've had so many beautiful moments.
1: And finally, in cycling, a torrential hailstorm has forced the abrupt abandonment of the third stage of the Vuelta a España. With 15 kilometers remaining on the 174-kilometer ride, the skies darkened as the peloton pulled off the road to take shelter in a hotel amid severe weather conditions in the French Pyrenees. Race leader Tadej Pogačar was seen indicating to the main group to pull off the course, with organizers announcing shortly after that that the stage would not resume. And that is your look at sport.
3: Thanks, Carlos. And the weather forecast for today, mainly cloudy with a few showers, more showers in some areas with squally thunderstorms at first, hot with sunny intervals during the day with highs of around 32 degrees in the urban areas and a couple of degrees higher in the new territories. Looking ahead, there'll be occasional showers and squally thunderstorms in the next couple of days, and showers will be heavier in some areas. Right now, the thunderstorm warning is in effect, 30 degrees Celsius, the relative humidity, 78%. Let's cross over to the newsroom now for a look at some other news headlines.
4: It's 7:30, I'm Wendy Wong. The U.S. has laid out new sanctions against Iran. U.S. Treasury Secretary Scott Bessent has warned of dire consequences for countries that do not join the campaign.
5: We want to make clear to here today that no one is above the reach of U.S. sanctions, that if they facilitate transactions and are part of the ecosystem that turns Iranian oil into money, into repression, they will be targeted.
4: The U.S. Treasury Department said the new sanctions would target Iran's digital assets, technology, gold, aviation and shipping. The move comes nearly 6 months into a war on Iran that has ground to a stalemate, with stalled peace talks and Tehran blocking most traffic through the Strait of Hormuz. Iran's economy chief dismissed the new U.S. sanctions, predicting another defeat for Washington. Ali Mandamnizadeh said Tehran has a two-year plan ready to counter the sanctions.
6: Naturally, they want to wage economic terrorism against us, and we have our own tools as well. We know how to play this game. This time, they should not think our response will be purely defensive and that we will only defend ourselves. They should also expect us to go on the offensive. The era of a unipolar world is over.
4: The United Nations chief has again warned that attacks and disruptions in the Middle East are hurting global trade, pushing up prices and making hunger worse for vulnerable people. Antonio Guterres said the UN was ready to facilitate the transport of fertilizer that has been blocked by shipping disruptions in the Strait of Hormuz.
7: But United Nations would serve as a neutral facilitator. And the purpose is simple: to reduce immediate risks, support more orderly and predictable transit, and help rebuild the confidence necessary for diplomacy and de-escalation.
4: U.S. President Donald Trump has threatened to double tariffs on Canadian cars starting next year as the two countries head toward a trade war. The move comes after talks failed to stop new 50% U.S. tariffs on some Canadian goods. The duties took effect Saturday and Ottawa has planned to hit back. Canadian Prime Minister Mark Carney says a fair deal with the U.S. is possible if Washington returns to the negotiating table with the right attitude.
8: It's not a surprise for us that the U.S. would take some form of reprisal to our response to their unjustified tariff, which was on top of other unjustified tariffs. That's not a surprise. There is a mutually beneficial deal possible here, but it has to be one that respects Canada's sovereignty, that respects our independence. When the Americans go to the negotiation table first with the right attitude towards our industries and a true partnership, of course we'll come to the negotiating table.
4: The news from RTHK.
3: Thanks to Wendy Wong in our newsroom. You're listening to Hong Kong Today with me, Ben Che and Todd Harding. Leading the news this morning, the government awards its first major Northern Metropolis project to HSK New Development Limited at a bid price of just over $1 billion.
9: The chief executive says Hong Kong offers the perfect springboard for mainland unicorn firms and tech startups to go global.
3: And the US says it would double tariffs on Canadian vehicles from next year in the wake of collapsed trade talks.
9: The government has awarded the first tender for a major land parcel in the Northern Metropolis. The Development Bureau announced that the site, located in the Hung Shui Kiu Ha Tsuen New Development Area, goes to HSK New Development Limited with a bid price of $1.03 billion. Tony Sabine reports.
10: The winning consortium comprises six shareholders: China Overseas Land and Investment, China Merchants Land, China Resources Land, China Travel Service, JD.com, and a subsidiary of Sinoland. Located in the Hung Shui Kiu Ha Tsuen New Development Area, the nearly 11-hectare project is the first large-scale land disposal under the Northern Metropolis Project. Secretary for Development Bernadette Lin said the consortium brings together major property developers and industry leaders from other sectors. She said the six companies have joined forces and cast a vote of confidence in the Northern Metropolis through concrete action, ushering in a promising start for the diversified development model. The winning bidder will be responsible for flattening and developing three residential sites that can yield about 3,000 flats, with an average size of 50 square metres each. It will also build a smart logistics centre on an enterprise and technology park site with a total floor area of almost 51,000 square metres. JD.com will be the anchor tenant, with operations starting within 55 months, well ahead of the 96-month minimum requirement in the tender documents. The three residential sites and one enterprise and technology park site, totaling about 3.6 hectares, will be granted to the consortium on 50-year leases. The consortium estimates the entire project involves about $16.8 billion in investment and will create more than 6,000 jobs. The company has chosen to pay the full land premium within 28 days rather than in installments. The government received two bids for the tender exercise, which ended in July.
3: Tony Sabine. Ryan Ip, vice president of the think tank Our Hong Kong Foundation, says the consortium has expertise in various fields, which will help speed up the development of the Northern Metropolis project.
11: Each of the corporate has its own merit. You have a developers with long history of local operations, and then you also have a large SOE developers who have strong experience on operating these kind of INT enterprises in the mainland. And then you also have established a large logistics operator. So I think it brings a lot of different experience to Hong Kong, not only on residential development, but also on the operations of technology park, and also on the operations of high-end logistics facilities.
9: Chief Executive John Lee says Hong Kong is the ideal springboard for mainland unicorn companies and tech startups seeking to expand globally. Elvis Yu reports.
12: Speaking at the opening of the Global Unicorn Summit at the Hong Kong Convention and Exhibition Centre in Wan Chai, John Lee pointed out that the city has nurtured around 20 local unicorn companies over the past decade. This, he said, shows the SAR's ability to foster world-class innovative enterprises. The chief executive noted the all-round backing for startups.
13: The two flagship technology hubs in Hong Kong Science Park and Cyberport, provide startups at various stages of development with comprehensive support, including incubation programs, matching funds, marketing, expansion opportunities, as well as infrastructure.
14: 全方位的支持

0: added that Hong Kong is also the premier hub for top overseas tech and innovation enterprises to expand into the mainland markets.
1: Elvis Yu. Police have launched a murder-suicide investigation following the deaths of an elderly couple at a public housing estate in Kwai Chung. As Haley Yip reports, the authorities are describing it as a family tragedy.
2: Officers were called to Chun Kwai House at around 11:30 on Sunday night after a security guard reported finding an 80-year-old man lying on the ground, apparently having fallen from height. He was pronounced dead at the scene. Upon entering the family's upper-floor flat, police discovered the body of the man's 66-year-old wife in the living room. She had sustained severe head injuries from blunt force trauma, which investigators believe were caused by a hard object. The injuries are reportedly being treated as the primary cause of death. During a search of the unit, officers found that all windows and window grills were open. No suicide note was found, but three mobile phones belonging to the couple were recovered. Wan Chun Hong is the acting assistant district commander crime of Kwai Ching District.
3: In a public rubbish bin in the lift lobby on the same floor, officers discovered two bags of blood-stained clothing and some blood-stained hard objects, such as a 60-centimeter heavy-duty metal frame, two metal rods, and a clothes drying rack, which are believed to be linked to the case.
2: According to preliminary investigations, the couple had been married for more than 40 years. The husband was a retiree, while the wife worked as a cleaner. Although there were no prior reports of domestic disputes or any known psychiatric history, family members recently revealed that the couple had been considering a divorce due to ongoing relationship issues. The husband had also reportedly expressed suicidal thoughts. Police will arrange for autopsies on both deceased to clarify the cause of death.
4: Haley Yip. Kindergarten children are set to receive free dental checkups on campus in the coming academic year, starting next Tuesday. Janice Lowe reports.
5: Under the newly launched Outreach Oral Health Program, 23 designated service providers will head to kindergartens to offer dental and preventive services for those aged 3 to 6 on an annual basis. With the aim of cultivating early childhood dental care with the help of parents, they will provide parents a report of their children's dental health as well as referral services for those in need. Reports of children with tooth decay will also come with tailor-made care advice. In addition, outreach teams will offer seminars on dental health for teachers free of charge in a bid to raise children's awareness towards oral care. So far, 680 kindergartens have signed up for the scheme, accounting for 71.7% of all kindergartens across the city. Senior Dental Health Officer Alex Chow from the Department of Health said some kindergartens decided not to join because they have already arranged similar services themselves.
6: The kindergarten may be moving physically, move from one campus to another campus, or maybe the school is closing, so they may be busy with other issues.
5: With the rollout of the program, preventive dental services that are either offered for free or subsidized by the department now cover all age groups. The scheme was the latest one following the launch of the primary dental co-care pilot scheme for adolescents in March last year.
1: Janice Lowe. Authorities have unveiled a sweeping new drive to improve construction site safety. They pledged to mandate advanced protective systems for all public work as part of a zero-tolerance push against workplace accidents. Haley Yip reports.
2: Speaking at the kickoff ceremony of the annual Construction Safety Week, Secretary for Development Bernadette Lin said the industry had already made measurable progress, with overall accident rates dropping by roughly 20% between 2023 and 2025. She attributed the decline largely to the growing adoption of the Smart Site Safety System, or 4S, which is now installed at about 80% of local construction sites. Of these, 60% have earned the official 4S label. But Lin said that's not enough.
7: When it comes to construction safety, even one accident is one too many. Our goal is to make 4S the standard configuration for all construction sites in Hong Kong, providing frontline workers with a safer working environment.
2: The Development Bureau has updated its technical guidelines, adding three new categories of 4S devices to better cover high-risk processes across public work projects. Anchored by this year's theme, Build Smart, Care with Heart, Own the Task, the safety push extends beyond hardware. Lin emphasized that lasting safety rests on three integrated pillars: smart technology,

0: energy, a compassionate culture of mutual care among workers, and firm accountability at every level. She said every frontline worker is a valuable resource for the industry and urged companies to invest more in worker welfare and family-centered safety campaigns. Thomas Ho, chairman of the Construction Industry Council, or CIC, noted the industry has already recorded 15 fatal accidents this year, matching the total for the whole of last year. He pointed to the persistent rush culture on sites as an area requiring continued attention, urging project stakeholders to pause and assess risk before proceeding with high-risk tasks.
1: All 15 cases were like this. This is the number one killer. Among these 15 cases, many were not urgent. But for some reason, from the top all the way down to the foreman, it's always hurry up, hurry up.
0: Ho said while the adoption of 4S has expanded significantly, safety practices have not always been fully embedded at the operational level.
2: The time is coming up to 7:44. You're listening to Hong Kong Today. A local think tank, the Our Hong Kong Foundation, has urged the government to introduce more social prescribing link workers to help fight loneliness among elderly people. A program by the NGO Make a Difference Institute is training about 60 such workers to offer personalised social prescriptions for 300 senior citizens in Tin Soi Wai, Tuen Mun and Yuen Long. Unlike social workers, link workers take their clients to the actual social venues or help them access social resources. Dicky Chow, Assistant Research Director at the Foundation, spoke to Chloe Fung.
3: Social prescribing is actually the bridge between the medical and social sectors. Why do I say so? Because we understand that there are a lot of health problems that could not be solved or could not be addressed only by the clinical sector. That is not addressed by only medications or only by doctors. But actually, there are a lot of social determinants of health. That means the social environments, the connection with the community actually matters a lot to citizens' health. And social prescribing is trying to address health issues with social resources. There are a lot of social resources out there, but the problem is not all the citizens know how to use it. And not all the citizens are connected to all these social resources. So the link workers trained in the social prescribing program can actually be the middleman between the citizens and also the social system, so that when they have some kind of health problem that could not be addressed only by clinical sector, then the link workers can actually refer the citizens to use different social resources. That is also personalized.
4: Now, you already mentioned a little bit about the functions and the general perceptions about link workers, but still it's a quite new concept to many people. So can you tell us more about the differences between the general social workers and those link workers?
3: Link workers and social workers are actually complementary roles. Actually, social workers usually provide services. They provide a lot of social services, no matter in center or home base, they are the one who provide services. But who bring the citizens, who bring the patients to these social resources is the link workers. So that's why what we mentioned link workers is more like a connector role. They're connecting the citizens to the social resources, but not providing the services themselves. For example, the citizens would like to visit a museum, or they would like to learn something about like a health diet. They will learn about a healthy diet. What the link worker do is not to provide a diet, it's not organize the training, but connect the citizens to the training for healthy diet, to the training nutrition class like that. So the link worker role is like connector role. But why is it so important? It's because without this connector role, a lot of, for example, like hidden elderly, why they are not connected with social resources? There are so many resources out there. It's because they do not know how to navigate. And they are not connected, they do not know how to enter the social system. That's why we need a connector, we need a link worker to do that. And for link workers to serve that purpose, it does not only require their own personality, their understanding towards the community, they need to get familiar with the community, they need to get familiar with the elderly or with the citizens. But they also need to be equipped with the health knowledge. They will understand when is the moment that they need further, like more professional help. If we're talking about mental health, we're talking about physical health. They don't understand what is the threshold, what is the limit of the link worker. So the link worker training is not only just about equipping them with the knowledge to add more value to their role, but also understand their limit and understand the differentiation between link worker and social worker.
4: Well, earlier during the press briefing, I think you also

0: You mentioned that now one in every five Hong Kong citizens feel lonely, and then that ratio is also higher than the global average. Could you also tell us how this potential, new method or way, if it's introduced in Hong Kong, how could it also help alleviate the primary care system in the city, and also about the utilization of the medical resources? Can you also tell us about, the potential effects in comparison with examples seen in Canada, Singapore, and UK as well?
1: We understand that sometimes loneliness is not the problem that we need to cure, but loneliness will actually cause other symptoms. Like for lonely people, some of them may actually visit doctors often, which is observable in other countries' cases, like in UK, in Canada, some of the citizens actually visit doctors because they feel lonely. And in Hong Kong, the situation may be a little bit different, but how it can actually alleviate the burden on the healthcare system and how does it really help the healthcare and social system is that we understand that health is constituted or affected by different social determinants of health, and a lot of people actually misunderstand or basically may overlook this perspective. And when they have health problems, they will just find doctors. They will just seek help in the healthcare system. But that's not the full picture. Actually, there are a lot of social resources out there can alleviate the problem. Like if loneliness is a problem, if loneliness will cause some mental health issues, instead of going to see a psychiatrist, actually you can use the social resources. Like you can visit a museum, you can attend some kind of classes, you can attend different social activities that could help you to alleviate your loneliness problem or mental health or depressive symptoms. So if that kind of linkage between the citizen and the social resources are actually strong enough, that will help solve part of their health problems so that they will not only go to seek help in healthcare system and reduce the frequency of visiting the doctors and using the healthcare services as such. This is actually exactly the case in UK. With social prescribing, they actually reduce their average visit to general practitioners and also reduce the frequency of visiting A&E department. So this is the evidence or the statistics that we observe overseas. Hopefully, in Hong Kong, with all different NGOs or with all different social prescribing programs, we hope to observe a similar impact or similar effect on the healthcare system as well.
2: That was Dicky Chow from the think tank Our Hong Kong Foundation. U.S. President Donald Trump has vowed to double tariffs on Canadian vehicles beginning next year as the neighbors spiral into an escalating trade war. Trump's threat comes after the North American allies failed to reach a trade deal on Friday. New 50% tariffs on Canadian goods took effect on Saturday, and Ottawa laid out plans for retaliation. Jamie Clark reports.
3: Trump took to social media to say that on the 1st of January next year, tariffs on all cars, trucks, both large and small, automotive parts and steel will be increased to 50%. The current US tariff impacting Canadian autos stands at 25% for non-US content, while imported steel to the United States generally faces a 50% duty. After rejecting what he called a bad deal, Canadian Prime Minister Mark Carney announced retaliatory tariffs effective from the 8th of September. Carney said that the goal of trade talks with Washington, quote, has always been to get the best deal for Canadians, never a deal at any price or on any time frame.
4: When the Americans go to the negotiation table first with the right attitude towards our industries and a true partnership, of course we'll come to the negotiating table. There is a mutually beneficial deal possible here, but it has to be one that respects Canada's sovereignty, that respects our independence. That's the offer.
3: Over the weekend, Carney said that US negotiators sought last-minute restrictions on Canadian trade deals with other countries. US negotiators made unacceptable threats to the French language and Quebec culture too, he said, referring to the French-speaking province in eastern Canada. At a separate event on Monday, however, US Vice President J.D. Vance blamed Canada's unreasonable last-minute demands for the deal falling through. He was speaking at an event in Maine.
5: I think that we should have a deal, but I think that we need to send a message loud and clear to the Prime Minister of Canada. Stop taking advantage of the people of Maine. Stop taking advantage of America. It's over. We expect fairness in our trade policy.
3: Ontario Premier Doug Ford criticized Trump's tariff threat on autos, telling Canadian radio, "We're going to go at him full steam."

0: prompted a rebuke from Trump online, who warned of far worse consequences if officials did not fall in line.
1: Jamie Clark. The nation has issued an alert for rainstorms along its eastern coastline. Weather forecasters also urge people in Guangxi to take precautions as the year's 19th typhoon, Nara, which caused widespread flooding, remains in the area. The southern Chinese island province of Hainan has ordered the suspension of ferry services in the Chongzhou Strait starting at 9 a.m. today. Marcus Lam reports.
2: A video circulating online showed floodwaters rushing at the gates of the scenic spot in the city of Chongzhou. Parts of the city in Guangxi were hit by floods, with roads and clusters of low-rise buildings submerged. Rescuers waded through knee-deep waters while using rubber boats to evacuate stranded residents from inundated neighborhoods. The widespread floods over the weekend followed torrential rain triggered by Nara. State broadcaster CCTV said about 54,000 people were relocated because of the flooding. At least 8,000 people were moved to emergency shelters. Water levels at 20 monitoring stations on 15 rivers exceeded warning thresholds. Nara has lingered over the Beibu Gulf for several days, bringing heavy rain to Guangxi and the nearby provinces of Hainan and Guangdong. CCTV said downpours are expected to persist across parts of southern China until Wednesday. The storm prompted the postponement of the launch of the uncrewed Chang'e 7 lunar mission, which had been expected to take off from Hainan's Wenchang Space Launch site.
1: Nara also struck northern Vietnam, killing at least one person and displacing more than 4,300 households. Roads, home and farmland were flooded. The Hong Kong Observatory, meanwhile, says the chance of issuing a tropical cyclone warning signal is relatively low, unless Nara edges closer to the vicinity of the Pearl River estuary. The storm is expected to skirt the vicinity of the western coast of Lejeu Peninsula in the next couple of days. The weather forecaster says Nara is expected to maintain some distance from Hong Kong.
3: And Carlos Escueta will be back with a final look at the latest sporting action in just a moment.
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6: Well, good morning, sports news now with me. I'm Carlos Escueto. We begin with football, and Chelsea have made a winning start to their English Premier League campaign by holding off Fulham 3-2. As Nazvi Karim tells us, the thrilling West London derby featured an impressive attacking display in new Blues manager Xabi Alonso's first Premiership match in charge.
7: It took just 31 seconds for Chelsea to go in front at Craven Cottage, with João Pedro setting a new record for the fastest goal ever scored on the opening weekend of a Premier League season. Josh King levelled for the host on 23 minutes, capitalising on an error by Blues goalkeeper Robert Sanchez. Morgan Rodgers breathed life into Chelsea once again just before half-time, scoring on his debut to put his side 2-1 up against their West London neighbours. Rodgers arrived at Stamford Bridge as the most expensive British player in history, following his £117 million move from Aston Villa in the close season. The Blues kept up the momentum minutes after the breakthrough Cole Palmer, who capped off a brilliant solo run with a slick nutmeg through the legs of Fulham goalkeeper Bernd Leno. Gonzalez Garcia brought Fulham within one goal in the 54th minute, but Chelsea held on to secure the 3 points in pulsating fashion. On an evening when all friends were reunited on the touchline and on the pitch, it was Blues manager Alonso who emerged victorious against new Fulham boss Alvaro Albaloa. The two had previously played together for 7 years with Real Madrid and Liverpool, and also starred for Spain.
6: But also in football, Marco Corella has been officially unveiled as the newest member of Real Madrid. The Spain international joins La Liga giants from Chelsea on a 6-year contract worth up to £51.8 million. Cucurella spoke on the opportunity to play at the Bernabeu.
8: I'm really excited. I've suffered at Bernabeu as a visitor. I know it is impressive. I've also seen how the team can turn things around.

0: Moments when Madrid seems beaten, when there are no options left, and in 10 minutes, everything changes. That is something magical. To be able to live this from the inside will be one of the most beautiful stages in my life. I hope things will go well and we'll be able to make all of those people happy.
1: From football to tennis now, and Roger Federer is set to make a long-awaited curtain call for fans in an exhibition event ahead of the US Open singles main draw. The 20-time Grand Slam winner played his final match at the quarterfinals of Flushing Meadows 7 years ago, though it lacked the romantic send-off fans have come to expect for former champions. The 45-year-old Federer will play alongside fellow retired greats Andy Roddick, Andre Agassi and John McEnroe at Arthur Ashe Stadium. Federer spoke on what that meant to him.
2: It really gives me a true opportunity to say thank you and goodbye, which is, I think, important for some. For me, it is, and it's a nice thing to do, for sure. But I don't know why it hasn't happened earlier. It's just life. Life is family and life on the road, and I didn't want to look for it right away. I let it come naturally. Don't know how it's going to go tomorrow, so there's a lot of uncertainty, but a lot of happiness that I can return to Arthur Ashe, a place where I've had so many beautiful moments.
1: And finally, in cycling, a torrential hailstorm has forced the abrupt abandonment of the third stage of the Vuelta a España. With 15 kilometers remaining on the 174-kilometer ride, the skies darkened as the peloton pulled off the road to take shelter in a hotel amid severe weather conditions in the French Pyrenees. Race leader Tadej Pogacar was seen indicating to the main group to pull off the course, with organizers announcing shortly after that the stage would not resume. And that's your look at sport.
3: Thanks, Carlos. And before we go, the weather forecast for today: mainly cloudy with a few showers, more showers in some areas with squally thunderstorms at first, hot with sunny intervals during the day. The maximum temperature will be around 32 degrees in the urban areas and a couple of degrees higher in the new territories. Right now, the thunderstorm warning is in effect, 30 degrees Celsius, the relative humidity 80%.
4: The mainland and Hong Kong are connected. We all do our best with what we have to achieve a bright future together.

0: RTHK, the news at 8 with Wendy Wong. The U.S. has laid out new sanctions against Iran. U.S. Treasury Secretary Scott Bessent has warned of dire consequences for countries that do not join the campaign.
1: We want to make clear here today that no one is above the reach of U.S. sanctions, that if they facilitate transactions and are part of the ecosystem that turns Iranian oil into money, into repression, they will be targeted.
0: The U.S. Treasury Department said the new sanctions would target Iran's digital assets, technology, gold, aviation and shipping. The move comes nearly 6 months into a war on Iran that has ground to a stalemate, with stalled peace talks and Tehran blocking most traffic through the Strait of Hormuz. Iran's economy chief dismissed the new U.S. sanctions, predicting another defeat for Washington. Ali Mandani Sadeh said Tehran has a two-year plan ready to counter the sanctions.
2: Naturally, they want to wage economic terrorism against us, and we have our own tools as well. We know how to play this game. This time, they should not think our response will be purely defensive and that we will only defend ourselves. They should also expect us to go on the offensive. The era of a unipolar world is over.
0: The United Nations chief has again warned that attacks and disruptions in the Middle East